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22: All right, welcome back. It is the Ben Ferguson Show. It is so nice to have you with us. Berlin had a pride parade, an Islamic terrorist. Well, he was shot and killed by police after attacking countless people on the ground. The suspected Islamic terrorist who drove a van into a crowd of people at the Berlin Pride Parade on Saturday, he was shot and killed. According to the German Daily Bild, the 21-year-old alleged ISIS-inspired terrorist, yes, ISIS-inspired, you heard that right, was shot and killed during a SWAT team operation in the Sandu district of Berlin on Sunday. This came after a manhunt was launched after a van was driven into the parade at Christopher Street's Day Pride, killing one and leaving 29 others injured. Now, the paper reported that the special task force known as the SEK, police officers had come under attack from the suspect with a blade after he was discovered hiding in a garden shed. The officers returned fire and the suspect died at 6:34 p.m. local time. Despite immediate resuscitation measures initiated by the Berlin Fire Department, he died at the scene, the police spokesman said. Berlin's interior senator, Iris Sprenger of the Social Democrats, thanked the police and said, "I am grateful for the security authorities for finding the attacker so quickly. That is a great achievement." Here is how the local news had the story when this all happened in the initial attack.
23: A colorful celebration that became a dark day for Berlin. A van used to ram into crowds at the city's biggest pride event before crashing into a tree. Several people were then stabbed near the Brandenburg Gate with a blade, now thought to be a machete. One woman has died, 29 others are injured, some critically.
24: "Remain calm and go home."
23: Those remaining were told to evacuate.
25: "People started screaming, running, and we are very stressed out because we don't know what's happening."
23: This is the man police have been hunting. 21-year-old Berlin-born Abdul Balut was known to the police. In the last hour, it's been confirmed he has been shot and killed. Investigators are treating the incident as an Islamist terrorist attack.
26: "We're dealing here with a suspected perpetrator who has previously attracted attention due to a high number of criminal offences, radicalisation and belonging to the Islamist scene."
23: Authorities in Germany say they aren't ruling out copycat crimes. The German Chancellor today visited the scene of what has been described as an horrific attack.
27: "Do not let yourselves, let us not let ourselves be intimidated. These acts have only one purpose. They seek to divide our society. And we will not allow this poison of terrorism and this poison against our freedom to continue to spread throughout our society."
23: Community, left reeling, have rallied together at a vigil, a demonstration of unity today against extremism. Helen Keenan, ITV News.
22: What's interesting about that report is a couple of things. One, he was known to police. Two, they knew he had a radical past. Three, they knew he had ties to radical Islam. You have a 21-year-old that attempted to join ISIS after driving a vehicle into a crowd at this pride event. Then he used that machete to stab victims. And then you have a country that has had, yet again, open borders. You have an individual that showed multiple signs that he was a threat to society. But because of political correctness, they didn't put him in jail. Now, this is, by the way, who the Democrats want in our country with their open border policies. This is exactly what so many have warned would happen in this country. And we had a radical Muslim knife attack last week in New York. When you allow for this type of immigration from countries who preach hate against women, hate against gays, hate against anyone that does not believe in what they believe in, you get these types of Islamic terrorist attacks. Make no mistake, this radical Islamic terror attack is not going to be the last one. And yet again, we see that there was an individual that gave us every warning sign that this is who he was, this is what he was going to do, and that he was not going to back down from his radical beliefs. That is the part about this that is so incredibly frustrating. Because time and time again, they show themselves for who they actually are. They tell you what they believe in. And Germany says, we're not going to allow this person to, as he described it, divide us, right? We're not going to allow this person to divide us. Say whatever you want to say. You allow these radicals into your country. They tell you they hate you. They tell you they want to kill you. They tell you they want to slaughter you. They tell you they want to take a machete to you until you die. You really should believe them. You should believe them every single time they tell you. I wish I could say that this is a warning that will hopefully, quote, wake people up. Unfortunately, in the radical Democratic Party, no one has woken up every single time this happens. 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Ben Ferguson Show. Very quick break. A lot more coming up right after this.
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5: Guaranteed human. The city of Port St. Lucie, the latest to warn against the passage of Amendment 3.
6: During a workshop this week, the city manager told city council members an increase in the homestead exemption would cause the city to lose over $48 million in property taxes over the next 2 years. The vice mayor asking police chief Leo Niemczyk for the outlook of his department.
7: Well, our costs continually rise, just like everybody else, so the only place that we can take that from is personnel, so we'll have to reduce the size of the force.
6: The chief won't be getting the funding for 10 new officers he expected in the upcoming fiscal year, but his budget's actually rising by nearly 10%. That's driven by a 5% contractual raise for officers. However, cuts are expected if the proposal passes. I'm Joel Malkin.
5: Supporters of Amendment 3 say local governments have bloated budgets and simply need to tighten their belts. A pretrial hearing for the boater accused of leaving the scene of the Clearwater ferry crash last year that injured 10 people and killed ferry passenger Jose Castro. His sister, Sandy Todd, telling News Channel 8 the wait for trial has been hard on the family.
8: I have the girls who are growing up without daddy asking me if they can have one wish in this world is daddy back.
5: One factor slowing down the proceedings, the final Coast Guard report is unfinished, meaning Coast Guard officers can't be called as expert witnesses. Defendant Jerry Knight's attorney also plans to ask for a change of venue at the next hearing October 9th because of pretrial coverage. 42 swans living at Orlando's Lake Eola Park have been rounded up and relocated. They're the last of the park's native swan population. It's a sad moment for Tina, who spoke to Fox 35 as volunteers finished up the roundup.
9: It's bittersweet. You know, I grew up in Orlando, so I would come to downtown Orlando and see the swans all the time. That was like a big staple.
5: The park is being renovated. No word on whether the swans will return once that's complete. The diarrhea-inducing cyclosporiasis bug continues to spread. The Florida Department of Health reporting 158 cases in the state so far. Officials say the parasite can only be transmitted through tainted food and water, not person to person. With Florida's News, I'm Kimba Tyler.
10: It's Ryan.
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12: And at the moment, currently no accidents to affect your driving on 275 throughout Tampa and St. Pete. That includes the Skyway and Howard Franklin sections being currently collision-free. No problems to report on I-4 between Ybor City and Plant City. Also good driving on I-75 throughout Hillsboro and Pasco. Looking good on Dale Mabry from the MacDill Air Force Base all the way up to the Pasco line. No issues to report on US 19. 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
28: I'm Justin Mosley here with your Max Defender 8 forecast. For tonight, we're looking for partly cloudy skies. It will be warm and very humid with overnight lows settling around 80 degrees for the Bay Area. As we all get back into the swing of things for the work week ahead, showers and thunderstorms are expected for our Monday at about a 60% coverage, high temperatures in the lower 90s. Rain chances do drop a bit for the middle part of the work week, only to increase as we head towards the latter half of the work week ahead. That's your weather. I'm Max Defender 8 meteorologist Justin Mosley.
29: A nearly 24-hour manhunt is over in Germany. I'm Carmen Roberts, Fox News. A deadly attack targeting Berlin's Pride celebrations ends with the police shooting and killing of the suspect. And German authorities say it happened as police confronted 21-year-old Abdul Balut in a Berlin suburb today. Police say that all the evidence from yesterday's attack that left one person dead and 29 injured points to it being an Islamist terrorist attack.
30: Police believe Abdul was driving a white van that drove into a crowd near Berlin's massive Pride Festival Saturday night. It appears he crashed into a tree before police say he got out of the vehicle and stabbed several people with a machete.
29: Fox's Rebecca Castor and prosecutors say that Balut, who's a German citizen with Lebanese roots, had tried to join ISIS. The shooting between the U.S. and Iran may have stopped, but the diplomatic pressure is still on. Fox's Trey Yingst has more from Tel Aviv.
31: The White House has indicated that a variety of options remain on the table for President Trump as he explores options involving force and diplomacy. Now, the U.S. naval blockade remains in effect as the economic pressure is being felt inside of Iran. As U.S. and Iranian officials say, diplomatic efforts are ongoing to reach a deal that could end the current escalation. The Iran-backed Houthis in Yemen are once again in direct conflict with Saudi Arabia after attacking two Saudi-owned oil tankers last week. The Saudis responded with heavy airstrikes against the Yemen-based proxy group. The Houthis then ramped up attacks on Saudi oil refineries, launching new missiles over the weekend.
29: And President Trump has warned Iran to rein in the Houthis or face major military punishment over continued attacks on commercial shipping. And Genevieve becomes the season's first major Category 4 hurricane with 140-mile-an-hour winds southwest of Mexico. Forecasters say, though, it is likely to strengthen but stay offshore in the Pacific. 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
22: All right, welcome. It is the Ben Ferguson Show. It is so nice to have you with us. And if you just joined us, we've got late breaking news about what has happened in Germany. I want to start by getting to this story. Yet again, another radical Islamist with lots of warning signs has now killed innocent people and attacked countless others. And there was warning signs, and the individual was known to police. This is what happens when you have an open border. This is what happens when you don't pay attention to radical extremists, radical Islamists. And for all the gay and lesbians out there, this is what happens when you don't pay attention to what ISIS and Islam and radical extremists think about you. You look at the Berlin Pride Parade, it is another warning of exactly what you can expect moving forward. It is no different than the stabbing that we saw last week in the United States of America. And unfortunately, we're going to see more of these stabbings. It has become now a calling card of ISIS. Now, the suspected Islamic terrorist who drove this van into a crowd of people at the Berlin Pride Parade on Saturday, thank goodness, has been shot and killed by the police after there was a major manhunt. Now, before I get to the manhunt, I want you to listen to what ITV had to say about the individual, about the attack, and I want you to listen carefully to the words that were used to describe the individual, which, again, was known to police.
23: A colorful celebration that became a dark day for Berlin. A van used to ram into crowds at the city's biggest pride event.
22: By the way, it wasn't a vehicle that rammed into people. You notice how they try to whitewash that in this report? It was a terrorist named Abdul. The suspect sought in connection with a car ramming attack on a Berlin LGBTQ plus pride parade on Saturday is believed to have been motivated by Islam extremist ideology. Now, again, they say it's a car. It's not. It's a guy, a terrorist named Abdul. Until we start dealing with this the right way and not trying to PC when these radical Islamists kill people, we're never going to get anywhere. We're never going to understand these radical extremists, Marxists, communists, loving individuals that support them as well. Like, notice who keeps supporting these people. Who keeps supporting them? Time and time and time again, who is it? The radical left. They're the ones like, oh, no, we got to have open borders. The communists, socialists, and Marxists, they're the ones like, no, you got to bring them in. The Marxists and socialists and communists in Germany are the ones that defend these individuals and say, well, you can't just, paint with a broad brush here. And then the news whitewashes the crime, saying it was a vehicle. No, it wasn't. It was a terrorist named Abdul who then used a van. It wasn't a van that committed a terrorist attack. It was a man. It was a terrorist. One of the headlines, CBS News. Here's what it says under their world headlines. Tonight, suspects sought in Berlin Pride ramming attack that killed one wanted to join ISIS. Like, how much more blunt do I need to be? German police have identified the suspect as a 21-year-old Abdul, a German citizen with Lebanese roots. Police described him as being part of Berlin's Islamic scene and someone who was known to authorities. But in time after time and headline after headline, what you keep noticing is they say the vehicle. I'm going to read you other headlines so you understand how much the media is willing to fall over themselves to try to not tell you the real story. BBC headline, one dead, 16 injured in Berlin Pride event after vehicle crashed into crowd, police say. They make it sound like it was an accident. This was a radical ISIS terrorist. That's who it was. What part of that do people not understand? Here's at Reuters. Vehicle mows down crowd at Berlin Pride Festival, killing one. It wasn't a vehicle. It was a guy, a terrorist, Abdul. We have his name. The New York Times trying to whitewash this. Car plows into people near a Pride event in Berlin, killing at least one. It wasn't a car. It was a guy named Abdul. The Guardian, one killed and 16 injured after van crashes in the crowd. It wasn't a crash. It was a terrorist attack. You are liars. You want to know why you don't trust the media? This is why you don't trust the media. It was a guy named Abdul. He's 21 years old. He's a German citizen from Lebanon. And yet they say it was a vehicle. It wasn't a vehicle. It was a terrorist named Abdul. It was a terrorist named Abdul. How many times do I have to say this? It was a terrorist named Abdul. But hey, we can't tell America that. We can't tell the world that, right? We got to lie. We got to tell them it was somehow an accident. It was a van. It was something that we didn't even realize what was going on here. We didn't know what was actually happening because it was just some guy. Keep listening.
23: One woman has died. 29 others are injured, some critically.
1: Remain calm and go home.
23: Those remaining were told to evacuate.
15: People started screaming, running, and we are like very like stressed out because we don't know what's happening.
23: This is the man police have been hunting. 21-year-old Berlin-born Abdul Balut was known to the police. In the last hour, it's been confirmed he has been shot and killed. Investigators are treating the incident as an Islamist terrorist attack.
16: We're dealing here with a suspected perpetrator who has previously attracted attention due to a high number of criminal offences, radicalisation and belonging to the Islamist scene.
23: Authorities in Germany say they aren't ruling out copycat crimes. The German Chancellor today visited the scene of what has been described as an horrific attack.
17: Do not let yourselves, let us not let ourselves be intimidated. These acts have only one purpose. They seek to divide our society. And we will not allow this poison of terrorism and this poison against our freedom to continue to spread throughout our society.
23: Community, left reeling, have rallied together at a vigil, a demonstration of unity today.
22: It's unbelievable. They will lie and tell you that this is a car, a vehicle, a van, not an Islamic terrorist. His name was Abdul. Otherwise, it's time for us to have vehicle control, right? Because that's the only thing it could be. You know what's also amazing? There's still people out there that are members of like Queers for Palestine. Like, you want to know what happens to they murder them with cars. Yet you have these same crazies that are like, oh, we need more diversity. And they're the same people that will allow more migrants into our country, illegal immigrants into our country who want to kill them. It truly is crazy to me. But you look at the headlines over and over, over and over again. I don't know what else to say. Sky News put out a press release earlier where they were talking about Berlin mayor thanked the first responders and the event team, saying people are trying to divide our country and set some people against others. As the CSD in Berlin, we will not allow this. The organizers of the Berlin Pride Parade said yesterday's attack must not be used for political ends. You think this is about politics? They were trying to kill you, and they killed some of you. Why are you not paying attention? They will not assimilate. They will not get along with you. They want you dead. 1-800-474-9732. 1-800-474-9732. We'll take a quick break. We'll come back. It is the Ben Ferguson Show. We'll get all your phone calls in here again. 1-800-474-9732. Quick break. Ben Ferguson Show. A lot more coming up.
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22: The headlines may not be telling you the big story that is happening in this country right now, and that is there are still a lot of violent illegal immigrants who are among us. And the Trump administration is doing everything they can to find them, hunt them down, arrest them, hold them accountable, and then get them the hell out of our country. I'm going to tell you a very simple story from not the whole country, but from not even from a state, but from one city. So you understand just how many violent individuals there actually are out there. This comes out of Houston, Texas. Amidst the turmoil surrounding the shooting of a Mexican national in Houston earlier this month. That's the story you probably heard about from the media, right? Oh, ICE shot somebody in Houston, therefore ICE agents must be abolished. That's how they spun that. Officers of the Immigration Customs Enforcement, known as ICE, and Removal Operations, the ERO branch, continued to arrest and remove criminal aliens from the streets of Houston. Just from July 1st through July the 15th, the ERO officers arrested nearly 260 criminal aliens. Did you hear me? 260 criminal aliens. The arrests include illegal aliens with convictions. Okay, they've already been convicted, right? Not accused, convicted for sex offenses, child sexual assault, child sexual rape, child sexual offenses, aggravated assaults, burglary, robbery, theft, major drugs and narcotics trafficking. They've also grabbed in the 260 people that have already been convicted for kidnapping as well as sex trafficking and using children as sex workers, as well as other crimes that the ICE and ERO operations commander said put the general public in grave danger. Now, why is it that the story I'm telling you now is, I'm sure, the first time you've heard about this? Why is it that you heard about someone being shot by an ICE officer and therefore we should abolish ICE in Houston, but they don't tell you about the 260 people that they grabbed between July 1 and July 15th who had already been convicted of the crimes that I just went through the list? ICE officials also revealed that Houston ERO officers arrested 259 criminal aliens in the Houston metropolitan area just during the first 2 weeks of July. Those arrested included dangerous gang members, including members of MS-13, Serenos 13, Tango Blast, Southwest Colos, Brown Pride Locos, Mara 18, and the Tiny Boys. This isn't a joke. Officials noted the 259 criminal aliens entered the U.S. illegally a total of 535 times as a group, meaning that we got them out of the country and they came right back in across our open borders. 259 criminal aliens entered the U.S. illegally a total of 535 times as a group. They also, you want to know how many times they've been arrested in the U.S.? These 259 criminals that, again, we do catch and release with them in these woke liberal cities, they had a combined, these 259 criminals had a total combined arrests of 642 arrests. These also included, they say, more than 400 offenses that either harmed Americans or residents or endangered the public safety. Okay, so let's, again, break this down. The media isn't telling you that that we also arrested 259 criminal aliens in a 15-day period, all of them in these gangs I just mentioned, and that they had entered the country, these 259, a total of 535 times as a group that we know of, and then they had been arrested more than two plus times each on average in the U.S. since they had been in the country, totaling 642 arrests. And more than 400 of those offenses of 642 arrests, more than 400 of those were to either harmed Americans, meaning they hurt Americans physically, slash residents or endangered public safety. So they're not just like stealing a random car. Okay, they're not like stealing a bike. They're actually harming. Now, let me break down the 642 criminal convictions. These are not accusations. These are convictions of these 259 criminals, okay? Here's what was in that list of the 259 criminals. 11 of them had been convicted of sex offenses. 4 of them of child sex offenses. 70 of were convicted of aggravated assault, assault or battery convictions. 77 were for burglary, robbery, or theft convictions. 11 of them were for drug trafficking convictions. Another one was for kidnapping conviction. 3 of them were for sex trafficking convictions, so using kids over and over again for sex trafficking, selling them for sex. 10 of them were for hit and run convictions, so they hit you in a car, maybe they're DUI, who knows what they're doing, how hard they hit you, so that, you know, you may get hurt, you may die, we'll just see. Hit and run convictions. 20 convictions for weapons related offenses. 56 convictions for resisting arrest, so fighting the police, fleeing from law enforcement, escape, or obstructing law enforcement. So these are bad hombres, as the president calls them. 5 of them, again, why does the media not tell you this story? 5 of these 256 were convicted for making terrorist threats against all of us in this country. And then there's the other problem. A lot of these illegal immigrants that are getting involved with the law, they have drug and alcohol problems that put a lot of people's lives at risk. Of the 256 that we're talking about, 130 of them had DWI convictions, including 6 hit and run DWIs, 3 aliens convicted of 4 DWIs, 7 aliens convicted of 3 DWIs, and 12 aliens convicted of 2 DWIs. 10 of them had trespassing convictions. 11 of them had alien smuggling convictions. 13 of them had domestic violence convictions. 19 of them were stealing your identity with forgery fraud convictions. And then, of course, there's the drug aspect of this. Of the 256, 41 had possession of a controlled substance convictions on their record. Now, this wasn't nationwide. This wasn't in a state. This was in a city. ICE officials said a sample of the significant public safety threats arrested by ICE Houston during the first half of July was, for example, a guy named Caesar. He was a 37-year-old criminal, illegal alien, and foreign fugitive who's wanted in his home country of Mexico for aggravated kidnapping. You got Neri Farid, a 31-year-old deported previously. He's a criminal legal alien from Honduras who had been convicted of sexual assault of a child and illegal reentry. You got Kevin Salvador, a 27-year-old criminal legal alien from Honduras who had been convicted of online solicitation of a minor. You got Dennis Roberto Hernandez, a 37-year-old previously deported criminal illegal alien from Honduras who was convicted of statutory rape, inflicting corporal injury to his wife, possession of a controlled substance, minor in possession of alcohol, possession of a controlled substance with intent to sell, and was recently arrested for providing false ID to law enforcement and criminal trespass. You got a 47-year-old named Raimundo. He's an illegal immigrant from Mexico. He was illegally entered the U.S. 9 times, been convicted 5 times for theft, at least 4 times for DWI. He loves to drink and drive. 3 times for illegal entry and once each for assault causing bodily injury, a hit and run, a possession of controlled substance, felony bail jumping, failure to appear, illegal re-entry, criminal mischief, and evading arrest. But the media didn't tell you any of these stories I just told you. They only told you that somebody got shot by ICE and you should hate ICE because somebody got shot by ICE in Houston. This is the story they don't want you to hear. And I hope you'll share it everywhere. 1-800-474-9732. 1-800-474-9732. 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It is the Ben Ferguson Show. A lot more coming up right after this.
4: 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Guaranteed human.
6: The Florida Democratic Party State Executive Committee joining other groups against the measure that would raise the current exemption for non-school homestead property taxes from $50,000 to $250,000. A legislative staff analysis of the resolution estimates it could cost local governments about $5 billion in fiscal year 2027-28, growing to almost $8.8 billion the following year and nearly $12 billion by fiscal year 2031-32. A pretrial hearing Friday for the voter facing charges of leaving the scene of a Clearwater ferry crash that killed one passenger and injured 10 others. The Coast Guard has yet to issue its final report, which is frustrating for Sandy Todd, whose brother Jose Castro died in last year's crash.
8: We need help from the Coast Guard. We need them to release the report.
6: The lack of report means Coast Guard officials can't testify as experts. Attorneys for defendant Jeff Knight also told the judge they may be filing for a change of venue because of negative publicity for their client. The next hearing, October 9th. With Florida's News, I'm Kimba Tyler.
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13: If you're driving in St. Pete, you're going to see southbound 275 has the off-ramp to 54th Avenue North closed off with ongoing construction. Plan to divert using Gandy Boulevard or 38th Avenue North as your alternate. Also, the northbound side of the Veterans Expressway, the off-ramp to Lutz Lake Fern has been closed down with ongoing construction in that area. And if you happen to be going to Polk County, eastbound I-4 at mile marker 56 after US 27, the left lane is blocked. Steve Foster, News Radio WFLA.
14: I'm Justin Mosley here with your Max Defender 8 forecast. For tonight, we're looking for partly cloudy skies. It will be warm and very humid with overnight lows settling around 80 degrees for the Bay Area. As we all get back into the swing of things for the work week ahead, showers and thunderstorms are expected for our Monday at about a 60% coverage, high temperatures in the lower 90s. Rain chances do drop a bit for the middle part of the work week, only to increase as we head towards the latter half of the work week ahead. That's your weather. I'm Max Defender 8 meteorologist Justin Mosley.
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4: Florida's high-speed rail line appears to be floundering, even as ridership is up. Financial reports showing Brightline has been borrowing loan after loan and faltering on its debt.
5: Brightline borrowed over $22 million in May to cover daily operations and interest on other debts, according to its ridership and revenue report, and then borrowed another $21 million in June, in part to pay off an earlier loan. The rail line has been trying to sell ownership in the company to help get it out of debt. Credit ratings agency Fitch reports that Brightline will likely fail to make future debt payments due by January. It did get an extension to today on a missed July 15th payment of more than $2 billion borrowed through the issuance of bonds. All this as Brightline made $18 million more during the first 6 months of this year compared to the same time last year. I'm Joel Malkin.
4: Florida Democratic Party State Executive Committee has become the latest group to voice opposition to Amendment 3 on the November ballot. It asks voters to raise the current exemption for non-school homestead property taxes from $50,000 to $250,000. State House Minority Leader Fentress Driscoll voted against the plan during a June special session.
6: Grateful that the people of Florida will have the final say on this, because they really should.
4: The measure proposed by the governor, who has since backed off support, saying he did not like the changes made by lawmakers. A Palm Beach County official says it's costing just under $3,000 to make signs letting residents know that property tax pays for things like parks, libraries, and fire stations. CBS 12 News reports 500 signs will go up across the country before the November election, when voters will decide if the homestead exemption should be increased. FSU election law professor Michael Morley says that obviously the county has an agenda, but
7: I think the county acted conservatively in how it drafted the sign. I think that it quite clearly went out of its way to try to make it as defensible as possible, given the restrictions that the statute set forth.
4: That law prohibits local governments from using public funds to advocate for or against ballot measures. With Florida's News, I'm Kimba Tyler.
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9: If you're driving in St. Pete, you're going to see southbound 275 has the off-ramp to 54th Avenue North closed off with ongoing construction. Plan to divert using Gandy Boulevard or 38th Avenue North as your alternate. Also, the northbound side of the Veterans Expressway, the off-ramp to Lutz Lake Fern has been closed down with ongoing construction in that area. And if you happen to be going to Polk County, eastbound I-4 at mile marker 56 after U.S. 27, the left lane is blocked. Steve Foster, News Radio WFLA.
10: I'm Justin Moslake here with your Max Defender 8 forecast. For tonight, we're looking for partly cloudy skies. It will be warm and very humid, with overnight lows settling around 80 degrees for the Bay Area. As we all get back into the swing of things for the work week ahead, showers and thunderstorms are expected for our Monday at about a 60% coverage, high temperatures in the lower 90s. Rain chances do drop a bit for the middle part of the work week, only to increase as we head towards the latter half of the work week ahead. That's your weather. I'm Max Defender 8 meteorologist Justin Moslake.
11: New developments in the Middle East. I'm Roger Stern, Fox News. For the second straight day, U.S. has paused airstrikes against Iran, but now the Houthis are threatening Saudi Arabia and shipping in the Red Sea. Fox's Trey Yingst in Tel Aviv reporting.
12: As U.S. and Iranian officials say diplomatic efforts are ongoing to reach a deal that could end the current escalation, the Iran-backed Houthis in Yemen are once again in direct conflict with Saudi Arabia after attacking two Saudi-owned oil tankers last week. The Saudis responded with heavy airstrikes against the Yemen-based proxy group. Now, the Houthis then ramped up their attacks on Saudi oil refineries, launching new missiles over the weekend. Days ago, President Trump issued a warning to the Houthis, saying that if attacks on vessels in the Red Sea continue, that both the Houthis and Iran would pay a military price.
11: And as we continue, we can tell you that tensions have been escalating there. Police in Berlin shot and killed a man they say drove a van into a pride festival yesterday, killing one person, injuring dozens of others. Fox's Rebecca Castor reporting.
13: He's been identified by police as 21-year-old Abdul B, a German citizen born in the country but has family ties to Lebanon. He's known by police after committing other crimes in the past. Authorities didn't share what those were. Police believe Abdul was driving a white van that drove into a crowd near Berlin.

0: In massive Pride Festival Saturday night, German officials say all the evidence points to this being an Islamist terrorist attack because the suspect is a known radicalized member in Islamic circles.
1: Officials say others may be involved and that the country's security threat level will be raised. Many Americans dealing with the effects of a heat dome for the second straight day. At least 40 million people were under extreme heat warnings from Minnesota down to Mississippi and westward into Southern California and Nevada. 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

0: they had, you know, they had things right. And, you know, like I said, the polls that I hear, Billy, this is frustrating to me. They say, you know, one poll I heard 56% are against the war in Iran. But what are we supposed to do? Let Iran have a nuclear weapon and, you know, present that threat? And President Trump realized that.
1: Well, you know, and Michael, Hillary Clinton, just give me the Democrat. Hillary Clinton was 100% for invading Iran and destroying Iran. Hillary Clinton and Obama, if they ever got a nuclear weapon, I've played cuts before of all the Democratic leaders outside of Bernie Sanders. He's not much of a leader. All the national leaders said we must make certain that Iran, because they're suicidal, it is a death cult. It's not a normal state, can never get a nuclear weapon because they would use it in a heartbeat. And so you had all these Democrats supporting exactly what Donald Trump is doing, until the media and the Democrats turn the American people against it. And I'm glad, in a sense, that I'm one of the one third of the Americans who think this is an historical struggle that America must win to reorder the Middle East. And if that happens, we'll be in good shape. But I got to run, and thanks for your call, Michael. One other quick little snippet. Michael, thank you. You know, the WNBA had their All-Star game on Saturday night. And, to quote the words of Charlie Kirk, three important things in life. Number one is God. Number two is family. Number three is country. So God, family, and U.S. of A. There's one organization in this year that has not worn the America 250 birthday patch. The following have. The NFL included the initiative in their uniforms. The NBA did it. The NHL put the 250 USA patch on their uniforms. Major League Baseball did it. Major League Soccer did it. NASCAR did it. The UFC did it. The WWE did it. Every player wore one during either the Super Bowl, NBA players, etc. All the sports organizations represented the country well, except the WNBA. Their treasurer is Breonna Turner. And whoever, she said, quote, who called for the WNBA All-Star uniforms to have the 250 patch should have thought through, considering no WNBA player would have been free 250 years ago. So she equates wearing a patch supporting this country with the creation of slavery in this country, which, by the way, for 3,000 years, we've had slavery. In fact, America and England were the first two countries to stop the Africans and Muslims from importing slaves and exporting slaves all over the world. It was America that stopped it, along with the British. In fact, there were 1,500 British sailors who died to keep the slave ships from leaving Africa, which Africans captured other Africans and sold them into slavery. Slavery continued for a century or two after we stopped doing it because it was so wrong. And about 400,000 Northern soldiers gave their life to free African Americans in the South. I'm proud of the fact that we stood up against it. And no person alive today was a slave, and no slaveholder is alive today. In fact, the only place slavery still exists is in Africa and Asia. According to the UN, there's at least 15 million slaves still in the world today. The majority are Africans. And of course, the WNBA doesn't see any of that. I'm not proud of the fact that my country had slaves, was legalized for about 60 years. But I'm proud of the fact that we were the forefront of stopping slavery when the rest of the world did not stop slavery. And the rest of the world continue with slavery. Africans continue enslaving people. In fact, according to the UN, in the past 7 years, there's been 100,000 Christians killed in Nigeria and in Western Africa. And there's at least 2 million Christians, many Catholics, that are slaves to other Africans still existing in Africa. So maybe put that in your pipe and smoke at WNBA, which, by the way, is lousy basketball. Well, let's continue with more. Line becomes available, 866-647-7337. Bill Cunningham, the Great American, with you and all great Americans every Sunday night.
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1: You know, my friend there from Oregon, Michael, talked about the great one. Not Mark Levin, who's great, but Rush Limbaugh. I think the four horsemen of the apocalypse of the last 20 years have been Sean Hannity and Mark Levin and Rush Limbaugh and Charlie Kirk. And we have an expert on what's going to happen to America coming up in a few minutes to talk about the Democratic Socialists of America. Shannon Bream this morning had one of them on talking about what they want to do to this country and not for this country. It's pure and simple communism. But here are the words of Charlie Kirk about a year before he was murdered in cold blood at UVU and talking about maybe his own death and what's coming ahead. Danny Boy, hit it.
17: This is not the last of the crazies that will do this. I know Matt Walsh has to have full-time security. I have to have full-time security. It is open season for anybody associated with MAGA. They can't beat us, so they are trying to deploy the shock troops of the base of the Democrat Party to murder all of us. Not an exaggeration. They couldn't care less. They would delight and laugh if any one of us were to be murdered. That it's us, we need to tone down the rhetoric. We get shot at, we get death threats, and it's our fault because we magnetized it. All of you MAGA people talking about how much you love the country and how you want to stop mass migration. Oh, you don't want to see Aurora, Colorado overrun with Venezuelan gangs like Tren de Agua? You deserve to die. I hear this all the time, by the way, from Democrats on social media, where they say, Charlie, be careful with this kind of language. Be awful if something happened to you. This is the type of mentality built into your average Democrat. The average Democrat in this country, I truly believe, does not care if Donald Trump dies. They're just upset it hasn't happened yet. They are legitimizing and normalizing assassination attempts against conservatives. They're not going to stop everybody. And if this is too much for you, go get drunk and watch football. We have a country to save, and we will defeat these savages. These savages that want us all dead, you included.
1: God bless you, Charlie Kirk, in heaven above, and it's despicable what's happening to the defamation against Erica Kirk by so many on the radical right, including Tucker Carlson and, of course, many others. Let's continue. What are the dangers of democratic socialism that Charlie Kirk spoke so well about, who gave his life for his country, gave his life for his political beliefs? Colonel Rob Manis is coming up next and more to talk about it. And Candace Owens, may God have mercy on you. Bill Cunningham, the great American, with you every Sunday night.
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2: The police know who they're looking for.
22: A suspect wanted in connection to a fatal stabbing at a Miramar gas station last week was arrested Saturday. Miramar police say 26-year-old Jerry Ville will be charged with first-degree murder after getting into an altercation with Teofilo Vargas before stabbing him. Vargas was airlifted to a trauma center and later died. Broward County Sheriff's Office records show Ville was arrested for burglary and trespassing back in May. The case against an illegal immigrant truck driver accused of killing three people in a turnpike crash is being delayed.
23: Harjinder Singh, an Indian national, was not in a St. Lucie County courtroom this week as required for a status update. Attorneys telling the judge they're still waiting for forensic reports. The hearing was rescheduled for October 1st. Singh is charged with vehicular homicide and manslaughter for making an illegal U-turn on the turnpike near Fort Pierce last August, causing a minivan to strike the 18-wheeler, killing all those inside. Now, the case drew national attention when it was learned Singh obtained commercial driver's licenses in both California and Washington State, despite his illegal status in the country and failing English proficiency and road sign tests. I'm Joel Malkin.
22: The Fort Pickens campground is closed until further notice. A Gulf Islands National Seashore spokesperson says the area has water and sand on the roads for several miles. The area will be reassessed Monday for damages left by Tropical Storm Bertha. Monday is July 27th, or 727 Day. It's been the area code for most of Pinellas and western Pasco counties since 1998. Pinellas County's tourism agency Visit St. Pete Clearwater uses the day to thank locals for supporting the area's tourist economy. Some businesses are offering special deals among Monday's perks. Kawa Coffee has free drinks for locals between 7:27 and 8:27 a.m. Other deals can be unlocked with the 727 Day mobile passport, which you can download to your phone. With Florida's News, I'm Kimba Tyler.
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26: If you're driving in St. Pete, you're going to see southbound 275 has the off-ramp to 54th Avenue North closed off with ongoing construction. Plan to divert using Gandy Boulevard or 38th Avenue North as your alternate. Also, the northbound side of the Veterans Expressway, the off-ramp to Lutz Lake Fern has been closed down with ongoing construction in that area. And if you happen to be going to Polk County, eastbound I-4 at mile marker 56 after US 27, the left lane is blocked. Steve Foster, News Radio WFLA.
27: I'm Justin Mosley here with your Max Defender 8 forecast. For tonight, we're looking for partly cloudy skies. It will be warm and very humid with overnight lows settling around 80 degrees for the Bay Area. As we all get back into the swing of things for the work week ahead, showers and thunderstorms are expected for our Monday at about a 60% coverage, high temperatures in the lower 90s. Rain chances do drop a bit for the middle part of the work week, only to increase as we head towards the latter half of the work week ahead. That's your weather. I'm Max Defender 8 meteorologist Justin Mosley.
18: A nearly 24-hour manhunt is over in Germany. I'm Ted Lindner, Fox News. A deadly attack targeting Berlin's Pride celebrations ends with police shooting and killing the suspect. German authorities say that it happened as police confronted 21-year-old Abdul Balut in a Berlin suburb on Sunday. Police say all the evidence from yesterday's attack that left one person dead and 29 injured points to it being an Islamic terror attack.
28: Police believe Abdul was driving a white van that drove into a crowd near Berlin's massive Pride Festival Saturday night. It appears he crashed into a tree before police say he got out of the vehicle and stabbed several people with a machete.
18: Fox's Rebecca Castor. Prosecutors say that Balut, a German citizen with Lebanese roots, had tried to join ISIS. While the Trump administration says it's leaving the door open for talks with Iran, Israel's prime minister has a different endgame opinion. Fox's Grinnell Scott with more.
29: America's UN ambassador Mike Waltz said the U.S. can continue its air assault on Iran, but will negotiate if Iran comes to the table. On Fox's Sunday Morning Futures, Israel's prime minister Benjamin Netanyahu said he sees this ending in a couple of ways.
30: When this regime is either toppled
3: or it's sufficiently weakened that it knows it has to end its nuclear program and has to change its course. That's really what President Trump is trying to achieve.
29: Netanyahu said the end of the war can happen with or without a deal. A Fox News poll last week showed nearly half of voters feel a deal with Iran will not be made.
4: A mass shooting in Seattle on Sunday evening. Multiple people injured in a shootout at an events complex close to the Space Needle. Happened at the Seattle Center that was hosting the Bite of Seattle Food Festival. The exact number of victims, the extent of their injuries not yet reported. Police are investigating and they're urging people to avoid the area. 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

0: Are you excited about being a new grandmother?
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6: The police know who they're looking for.
7: A suspect wanted in connection to a fatal stabbing at a Miramar gas station last week was arrested Saturday. Miramar police say 26-year-old Jerry Ville will be charged with first-degree murder after getting into an altercation with Teofilo Vargas before stabbing him. Vargas was airlifted to a trauma center and later died. Broward County Sheriff's Office records show Ville was arrested for burglary and trespassing back in May. The case against an illegal immigrant truck driver accused of killing three people in a turnpike crash is being delayed.
8: Harjinder Singh, an Indian national, was not in a St. Lucie County courtroom this week as required for a status update. Attorneys telling the judge they're still waiting for forensic reports. The hearing was rescheduled for October 1st. Singh is charged with vehicular homicide and manslaughter for making an illegal U-turn on the turnpike near Fort Pierce last August, causing a minivan to strike the 18-wheeler, killing all those inside. Now, the case drew national attention when it was learned Singh obtained commercial driver's licenses in both California and Washington State, despite his illegal status in the country and failing English proficiency and road sign tests. I'm Joel Malkin.
7: The Fort Pickens campground is closed until further notice. A Gulf Islands National Seashore spokesperson says the area has water and sand on the roads for several miles. The area will be reassessed Monday for damages left by Tropical Storm Bertha. Monday is July 27th, or 727 Day. It's been the area code for most of Pinellas and western Pasco counties since 1998. Pinellas County's tourism agency Visit St. Pete Clearwater uses the day to thank locals for supporting the area's tourist economy. Some businesses are offering special deals. Among Monday's perks, Kawa Coffee has free drinks for locals between 7:27 and 8:27 a.m. Other deals can be unlocked with the 727 Day mobile passport, which you can download to your phone. With Florida's News, I'm Kimba Tyler.
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11: If you're driving in St. Pete, you're going to see southbound 275 has the off-ramp to 54th Avenue North closed off with ongoing construction. Plan to divert using Gandy Boulevard or 38th Avenue North as your alternate. Also, the northbound side of the Veterans Expressway, the off-ramp to Lutz Lake Fern has been closed down with ongoing construction in that area. And if you happen to be going to Polk County, eastbound I-4 at mile marker 56 after US 27, the left lane is blocked. Steve Foster, News Radio WFLA.
12: I'm Justin Mosley here with your Max Defender 8 forecast. For tonight, we're looking for partly cloudy skies. It will be warm and very humid with overnight lows settling around 80 degrees for the Bay Area. As we all get back into the swing of things for the work week ahead, showers and thunderstorms are expected for our Monday at about a 60% coverage, high temperatures in the lower 90s. Rain chances do drop a bit for the middle part of the work week, only to increase as we head towards the latter half of the work week ahead. That's your weather. I'm Max Defender 8 meteorologist Justin Mosley.
13: The end of a manhunt. I'm Ted Lindner, Fox News. A deadly attack targeting Berlin's Pride celebrations, ending with police shooting and killing the suspect. German authorities say it happened as police confronted 21-year-old Abdul Balut in a Berlin suburb Sunday. Police say all the evidence from yesterday's attack that left one person dead and 29 injured pointed to it being an Islamic terrorist attack.
14: Police believe Abdul was driving a white van that drove into a crowd near Berlin's massive Pride Festival Saturday night. It appears he crashed into a tree before police say he got out of the vehicle and stabbed several people with a machete.
13: Fox's Rebecca Castor. Prosecutors say that Balut, a German citizen with Lebanese roots, had tried to join ISIS. While the Trump administration says it's leaving the door open for talks with Iran, Israel's prime minister has got a different endgame opinion. Fox's Gernal Scott with more on that.
15: America's UN ambassador Mike Waltz said the U.S. can continue its air assault on Iran, but will negotiate if Iran comes to the table. On Fox's Sunday Morning Futures, Israel's prime minister Benjamin Netanyahu said he sees this ending in a couple of ways.
16: When this regime is either toppled or it's sufficiently weakened that it knows it has to end its nuclear program and has to change its course. That's really what President Trump is trying to achieve.
15: Netanyahu said the end of the war can happen with or without a deal. A Fox News poll last week showed nearly half of voters feel a deal with Iran will not be made. Gernal Scott, Fox News.
13: And two people have been killed, five others wounded in a shooting Sunday night during a food festival at an events complex near the Space Needle in Seattle. Police investigating the shooting. They were urging people to avoid the area just northwest of downtown. The gunfire erupting around 6 p.m. at the Seattle Center during the Bite of Seattle Festival. 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

0: 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Guaranteed human.
1: A Miami woman no longer on the FBI's most wanted fraud list. Officials say 41-year-old Elaine Esco was tracked down and arrested in Jamaica. She's one of six people accused of stealing $32 million in COVID-19 relief funds. Martin County Sheriff's Major Ruben Romero says it was a crime of opportunity.
2: We're in a time where nothing is cheap. You have people like this that are taking advantage of a situation, and the federal government didn't take too kindly to that.
1: She disappeared last year before her scheduled appearance in federal court. Five teenage boys visiting Florida for a travel basketball tournament arrested and accused of shoplifting at a convenience store in Davenport. Their coach, Malik Harvey, also facing charges. Polk County Sheriff Grady Judd says Harvey's actually part of the criminal justice system.
3: He works for the Department of Juvenile Services.
1: Judd says Harvey left the boys unsupervised at a vacation rental in Davenport. They then stormed a convenience store to get free snacks. Judd says Harvey refused to identify two of the boys caught on video. Another coach did, even though one boy was her son. With Florida's News, I'm Kim Batyler.
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8: If you're driving in St. Pete, you're going to see southbound 275 has the off-ramp to 54th Avenue North closed off with ongoing construction. Plan to divert using Gandy Boulevard or 38th Avenue North as your alternate. Also, the northbound side of the Veterans Expressway, the off-ramp to Lutz Lake Fern has been closed down with ongoing construction in that area. And if you happen to be going to Polk County, eastbound I-4 at mile marker 56 after US 27, the left lane is blocked. Steve Foster, News Radio WFLA.
9: I'm Justin Mosley here with your Max Defender 8 forecast. For tonight, we're looking for partly cloudy skies. It will be warm and very humid with overnight lows settling around 80 degrees for the Bay Area. As we all get back into the swing of things for the work week ahead, showers and thunderstorms are expected for our Monday at about a 60% coverage, high temperatures in the lower 90s. Rain chances do drop a bit for the middle part of the work week, only to increase as we head towards the latter half of the work week ahead. That's your weather. I'm Max Defender 8 meteorologist Justin Mosley.
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11: Guaranteed human.
12: 41-year-old Miami woman on the FBI's most wanted fraud list is tracked down and arrested in Jamaica. Elaine Esco is one of six people accused of stealing $32 million in COVID-19 relief funds. Martin County Sheriff Major Ruben Romero says it was a sophisticated scam.
13: People took advantage of a situation that was supposed to be to help people, give them some financial stability.
12: She was supposed to appear in federal court last year but disappeared. Police in Titusville searching for two suspects who are believed to have fired several rounds into a home Saturday. Fortunately, no one inside was injured.
14: Everything we've gathered at this time shows or appears to show suspects firing directly into a residence.
12: Titusville Police Interim Chief TJ Wright telling Fox 35 the suspects fled on foot to a waiting late model white sedan, possibly a Mercedes-Benz or Lincoln. Investigators in South Florida looking into what appears to be an unreported boat crash near Bay Harbor Islands Friday night. Joseph Levy witnessed the police activity telling NBC6.
15: Last night I look out and I see a helicopter circling very low. That usually doesn't happen late at night. And then I look out and I see the fire rescue boat.
12: Bay Harbor Islands police securing a boat with extensive damage to its bow that was found along the seawall. A tugboat later pulled the damaged boat from the scene. A second damaged boat was also towed from the scene. No details as to who was involved or what caused the crash have been released. The FWC investigating. Aspergillus is growing inside the Beulah Fire Station in Escambia County. County officials say staffers are to avoid rooms where the mold was found to be present until further notice. The mold is common and can be found in soil and cause respiratory problems in some people. Authorities currently working on a remediation plan. The Miami Marlins making franchise history, and not in a good way. The Fish have now lost 12 straight. Another attempt to break the streak will happen Monday night when the Marlins host the Phillies at Lone Depot Park. No team with a 12-game losing streak has ever reached the postseason. With Florida's News, I'm Kim Tyler.
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17: If you're driving in St. Pete, you're going to see southbound 275 has the off-ramp to 54th Avenue North closed off with ongoing construction. Plan to divert using Gandy Boulevard or 38th Avenue North as your alternate. Also, the northbound side of the Veterans Expressway, the off-ramp to Lutz Lake Fern has been closed down with ongoing construction in that area. And if you happen to be going to Polk County, eastbound I-4 at mile marker 56 after U.S. 27, the left lane is blocked. Steve Foster, News Radio WFLA.
2: I'm Justin Mosley here with your Max Defender 8 forecast. For tonight, we're looking for partly cloudy skies. It will be warm and very humid with overnight lows settling around 80 degrees for the Bay Area. As we all get back into the swing of things for the work week ahead, showers and thunderstorms are expected for our Monday at about a 60% coverage, high temperatures in the lower 90s. Rain chances do drop a bit for the middle part of the work week, only to increase as we head towards the latter half of the work week ahead. That's your weather. I'm Max Defender 8 meteorologist Justin Mosley.
4: Mass shooting in Seattle. I'm Sue Guzman, Fox News. And the shooting at a Seattle food festival leaving two people dead and four wounded, including a child. This happened at the Bite of Seattle Festival at the Seattle Center around 6 p.m. The shooting sending people scrambling for safety. Seattle Mayor Katie Wilson issuing a statement saying now that one person is in custody. No word on identity. The monorail has been shut down for the night. U.S. and Iran pausing strikes on one another after nearly 2 weeks of attacks. U.S. Ambassador to the U.N. Mike Walls telling Fox the president is giving talks some space. More from Fox's Rich Edson.
5: The U.S. Ambassador to the United Nations says President Trump wants to give peace talks with Tehran some space. Iran claims it will also halt attacks as long as the United States does the same. President Trump has been considering launching a new, quote, massive strike if Tehran does not make a deal. New reporting suggests the U.S. military officials are cautioning against further escalation. The New York Times cites key concerns, including depleting interceptor stockpiles, a wider war, and economic impact. Meantime, Omani officials have been meeting with their Iranian counterparts this weekend on reopening the Strait of Hormuz.
4: In Germany, the suspect in the deadly Berlin Pride attack that left one person dead and 29 injured was shot and killed by police during a confrontation on Sunday in the suburb of the city.
18: Officials say the man rushed officers with a sharp object before being shot. 21-year-old Abdul Balaud is accused of driving a van into the Pride Parade crowd before allegedly stabbing others with a machete. Authorities believe it was an Islamic extremist terror attack. One person was killed, 29 others were hurt.
4: Raging wildfire in southwest France forcing the evacuation of 55,000 more people overnight, more than 220,000 in all. 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
1: On Tuesday, Florida is set to execute two death row inmates, marking the first same-day executions in over 60 years. First, former cop James Duckett is scheduled for the needle at noon, and then 80-year-old Dominic Ochacon will meet his fate. Former Palm Beach County State Attorney and Florida Attorney General Dave Ehrenberg says the arduous appeals process is necessary.
2: When it comes to the death penalty, you better get it right every time, because no one wants to execute an innocent person.
1: No Florida governor has granted clemency to a death row prisoner since 1976, when Governor Bob Graham granted six. A terrible crash in Jacksonville over the weekend, killing two teenage boys. The crash happened when investigators say the truck failed to stop and rear-ended a Camry before ending up on top of it, killing the two teenage boys inside and severely injuring a third. The cause of the crash still being investigated. The driver of the truck said to be cooperating. He was also hospitalized with injuries. With Florida's News, I'm Kimba Tyler.
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7: If you're driving in St. Pete, you're going to see southbound 275 has the off-ramp to 54th Avenue North closed off with ongoing construction. Plan to divert using Gandy Boulevard or 38th Avenue North as your alternate. Also, the northbound side of the Veterans Expressway, the off-ramp to Lutz Lake Fern has been closed down with ongoing construction in that area. And if you happen to be going to Polk County, eastbound I-4 at mile marker 56 after US 27, the left lane is blocked. Steve Foster, News Radio WFLA.
8: I'm Justin Mosley here with your Max Defender 8 forecast. For tonight, we're looking for partly cloudy skies. It will be warm and very humid with overnight lows settling around 80 degrees for the Bay Area. As we all get back into the swing of things for the work week ahead, showers and thunderstorms are expected for our Monday at about a 60% coverage, high temperatures in the lower 90s. Rain chances do drop a bit for the middle part of the work week, only to increase as we head towards the latter half of the work week ahead. That's your weather. I'm Max Defender 8 meteorologist Justin Mosley.
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10: The police know who they're looking for.
11: A suspect wanted in connection to a fatal stabbing at a Miramar gas station last week was arrested Saturday. Miramar police say 26-year-old Jerry Ville will be charged with first-degree murder after getting into an altercation with Teofilo Vargas before stabbing him. Vargas was airlifted to a trauma center and later died. Broward County Sheriff's Office records show Ville was arrested for burglary and trespassing back in May. The case against an illegal immigrant truck driver accused of killing three people in a turnpike crash is being delayed.
12: Harjinder Singh, an Indian national, was not in a St. Lucie County courtroom this week as required for a status update. Attorneys telling the judge they're still waiting for forensic reports. The hearing was rescheduled for October 1st. Singh is charged with vehicular homicide and manslaughter for making an illegal U-turn on the turnpike near Fort Pierce last August, causing a minivan to strike the 18-wheeler, killing all those inside. Now, the case drew national attention when it was learned Singh obtained commercial driver's licenses in both California and Washington State, despite his illegal status in the country and failing English proficiency and road sign tests. I'm Joel Malkin.
11: The Fort Pickens campground is closed until further notice. A Gulf Islands National Seashore spokesperson says the area has water and sand on the roads for several miles. The area will be reassessed Monday for damages left by Tropical Storm Bertha. Monday is July 27th, or 727 Day. It's been the area code for most of Pinellas and western Pasco counties since 1998. Pinellas County's tourism agency Visit St. Pete Clearwater uses the day to thank locals for supporting the area's tourist economy. Some businesses are offering special deals among Monday's perks. Kawa Coffee has free drinks for locals between 7:27 and 8:27 a.m. Other deals can be unlocked with the 727 Day mobile passport, which you can download to your phone. With Florida's News, I'm Kimba Tyler.
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15: If you're driving in St. Pete, you're going to see southbound 275 has the off-ramp to 54th Avenue North closed off. The ongoing construction plan to divert using Gandy Boulevard or 38th Avenue North as your alternate. Also, the northbound side of the Veterans Expressway, the off-ramp to Lutz Lake Fern has been closed down with ongoing construction in that area. And if you happen to be going to Polk County, eastbound I-4 at mile marker 56 after US 27, the left lane is blocked. Steve Foster, News Radio WFLA.
3: I'm Justin Moselake here with your Max Defender 8 forecast. For tonight, we're looking for partly cloudy skies. It will be warm and very humid with overnight lows settling around 80 degrees for the Bay Area. As we all get back into the swing of things for the work week ahead, showers and thunderstorms are expected for our Monday at about a 60% coverage, high temperatures in the lower 90s. Rain chances do drop a bit for the middle part of the work week, only to increase as we head towards the latter half of the work week ahead. That's your weather. I'm Max Defender 8 meteorologist Justin Moselake.
5: Tragedy in Seattle. I'm Ted Lindner, Fox News. Three people are dead, four others wounded after shots rang out at a food festival in Seattle on Sunday night around 6 o'clock local time. Seattle Assistant Chief of Special Operations Tyrone Davis.
6: This afternoon, we had officers working our Bite of Seattle event. At 6:01 p.m., gunshots were heard. We had officers in the area, in the immediate area, when these gunshots went off. Officers responded and addressed one of the shooters.
5: One person in custody. Police believe a second shooter is on the loose. They believe the two shooters were firing shots at each other. Two guns have been recovered. Few other details released so far. There were other mass shootings across the country Sunday, including in Chicago, Memphis, Tennessee, North Charleston in South Carolina, Robinson Township in Michigan, as well as in Morgan Hill, California. A deadly attack targeting Berlin's Pride celebrations ending with police shooting and killing the suspect. German authorities say it happened as police confronted 21-year-old Abdul Balut in a Berlin suburb Sunday. Police say all the evidence from the attack on Saturday that left one person dead and 29 injured points to it being an Islamic terror attack.
16: Police believe Abdul was driving a white van that drove into a crowd near Berlin's massive Pride Festival Saturday night. It appears he crashed into a tree before police say he got out of the vehicle and stabbed several people with a machete.
5: Fox's Rebecca Castor. Prosecutors say that Balut, a German citizen with Lebanese roots, had tried to join ISIS. And a powerful heat dome is anchored over the central United States, placing nearly 100 million Americans under heat alerts as temperatures surge past 100 degrees from Texas to the Dakotas. Affected areas spanning from the Mississippi River west into the plains, the Rockies, and the Midwest, with extreme heat risks stretching into parts of the Great Lakes. 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
1: A Miami woman no longer on the FBI's most wanted fraud list. Officials say 41-year-old Elaine Esco was tracked down and arrested in Jamaica. She's one of six people accused of stealing $32 million in COVID-19 relief funds. Martin County Sheriff's Major Ruben Romero says it was a crime of opportunity.
2: We're in a time where nothing is cheap. You have people like this that are taking advantage of a situation, and the federal government didn't take too kindly to that.
1: She disappeared last year before her scheduled appearance in federal court. Five teenage boys visiting Florida for a travel basketball tournament arrested and accused of shoplifting at a convenience store in Davenport. Their coach, Malik Harvey, also facing charges. Polk County Sheriff Grady Judd says Harvey's actually part of the criminal justice system.
3: He works for the Department of Juvenile Services.
1: Judd says Harvey left the boys unsupervised at a vacation rental in Davenport. They then stormed a convenience store to get free snacks. Judd says Harvey refused to identify two of the boys caught on video. Another coach did, even though one boy was her son. With Florida's News, I'm Kim Batiler.
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8: If you're driving in St. Pete, you're going to see southbound 275 has the off-ramp to 54th Avenue North closed off with ongoing construction. Plan to divert using Gandy Boulevard or 38th Avenue North as your alternate. Also, the northbound side of the Veterans Expressway, the off-ramp to Lutz Lake Fern has been closed down with ongoing construction in that area. And if you happen to be going to Polk County, eastbound I-4 at mile marker 56 after US 27, the left lane is blocked. Steve Foster, News Radio WFLA.
9: I'm Justin Moslake here with your Max Defender 8 forecast. For tonight, we're looking for partly cloudy skies. It will be warm and very humid with overnight lows settling around 80 degrees for the Bay Area. As we all get back into the swing of things for the work week ahead, showers and thunderstorms are expected for our Monday at about a 60% coverage, high temperatures in the lower 90s. Rain chances do drop a bit for the middle part of the work week, only to increase as we head towards the latter half of the work week ahead. That's your weather. I'm Max Defender 8 meteorologist Justin Moslake.
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8: A 41-year-old Miami woman on the FBI's most wanted fraud list is tracked down and arrested in Jamaica. Elaine Esco is one of six people accused of stealing $32 million in COVID-19 relief funds. Martin County Sheriff Major Ruben Romero says it was a sophisticated scam.
9: People took advantage of a situation that was supposed to be to help people, give them some financial stability.
8: She was supposed to appear in federal court last year but disappeared. Police in Titusville searching for two suspects who are believed to have fired several rounds into a home Saturday. Fortunately, no one inside was injured.
10: Everything we've gathered at this time shows or appears to show suspects firing directly into a residence.
8: Titusville Police Interim Chief TJ Wright telling Fox 35 the suspects fled on foot to a waiting late model white sedan, possibly a Mercedes-Benz or Lincoln. Investigators in South Florida looking into what appears to be an unreported boat crash near Bay Harbor Islands Friday night. Joseph Levy witnessed the police activity telling NBC6.
11: Last night I looked out and I see a helicopter circling very low. That usually doesn't happen late at night. And then I look out and I see the fire rescue boat.
8: Bay Harbor Islands police securing a boat with extensive damage to its bow that was found along the seawall. A tugboat later pulled the damaged boat from the scene. A second damaged boat was also towed from the scene. No details as to who was involved or what caused the crash have been released. The FWC investigating. Aspergillus is growing inside the Beulah Fire Station in Escambia County. County officials say staffers are to avoid rooms where the mold was found to be present until further notice. The mold is common and can be found in soil and cause respiratory problems in some people. Authorities currently working on a remediation plan. The Miami Marlins making franchise history, and not in a good way. The Fish have now lost 12 straight. Another attempt to break the streak will happen Monday night when the Marlins host the Phillies at Lone Depot Park. No team with a 12-game losing streak has ever reached the postseason. With Florida's News, I'm Kim Tyler.
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13: If you're driving in St. Pete, you're going to see southbound 275 has the off-ramp to 54th Avenue North closed off. The ongoing construction plan to divert using Gandy Boulevard or 38th Avenue North as your alternate. Also, the northbound side of the Veterans Expressway, the off-ramp to Lutz Lake Fern has been closed down with ongoing construction in that area. And if you happen to be going to Polk County, eastbound I-4 at mile marker 56 after U.S. 27, the left lane is blocked. Steve Foster, News Radio WFLA.
14: I'm Justin Mosley here with your Max Defender 8 forecast. For tonight, we're looking for partly cloudy skies. It will be warm and very humid with overnight lows settling around 80 degrees for the Bay Area. As we all get back into the swing of things for the work week ahead, showers and thunderstorms are expected for our Monday at about a 60% coverage, high temperatures in the lower 90s. Rain chances do drop a bit for the middle part of the work week, only to increase as we head towards the latter half of the work week ahead. That's your weather. I'm Max Defender 8 meteorologist Justin Mosley.
15: A food festival turns deadly in Seattle. I'm Sue Guzman, Fox News. A shooting at a Seattle food festival leaving 3 people dead and 4 wounded happened at the Bite of Seattle Festival at the Seattle Center about 6 p.m. Sunday. Shooting sending people scrambling for safety. Tyrone Davis is Seattle's Assistant Chief of Special Operations.
16: Right now we believe that we have no outstanding threat to the community. We do have one suspect that is being interviewed. We've recovered 2 guns. It's one thing to note, one of the 4 victims that was taken to the hospital was a toddler.
15: A word on a motive, the monorail has been shut for the night. U.S. and Iran pausing strikes on each other after nearly 2 weeks of attacks. U.S. Ambassador to the United Nations, Mike Walls, telling Fox the president is giving talk some space. More from Fox's Rich Edson.
17: The U.S. Ambassador to the United Nations says President Trump wants to give peace talks with Tehran some space. Iran claims it will also halt attacks as long as the United States does the same. President Trump has been considering launching a new, quote, massive strike if Tehran does not make a deal. New reporting suggests the U.S. military officials are cautioning against further escalation. The New York Times cites key concerns, including depleting interceptor stockpiles, a wider war, and economic impact. Meantime, Omani officials have been meeting with their Iranian counterparts this weekend on reopening the Strait of Hormuz.
15: Oil futures are down 6% with the news. And a raging wildfire in southwest France has forced the evacuation of 55,000 more people overnight. This brings the total to 220,000 in one region alone as flames are creeping even closer to the wine region city of Bordeaux. 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
1: On Tuesday, Florida is set to execute two death row inmates, marking the first same-day executions in over 60 years. First, former cop James Duckett is scheduled for the needle at noon, and then 80-year-old Dominic Ochacone will meet his fate. Former Palm Beach County State Attorney and Florida Attorney General Dave Ehrenberg says the arduous appeals process is necessary.
2: When it comes to the death penalty, you better get it right every time, because no one wants to execute an innocent person.
1: No Florida governor has granted clemency to a death row prisoner since 1976, when Governor Bob Graham granted six. A terrible crash in Jacksonville over the weekend, killing two teenage boys. The crash happened when investigators say the truck failed to stop and rear-ended a Camry before ending up on top of it, killing the two teenage boys inside and severely injuring a third. The cause of the crash still being investigated. The driver of the truck said to be cooperating. He was also hospitalized with injuries. With Florida's News, I'm Kimba Tyler.
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7: If you're driving in St. Pete, you're going to see southbound 275 has the off-ramp to 54th Avenue North closed off. The ongoing construction plan to divert using Gandy Boulevard or 38th Avenue North as your alternate. Also, the northbound side of the Veterans Expressway, the off-ramp to Lutz Lake Fern has been closed down with ongoing construction in that area. And if you happen to be going to Polk County, eastbound I-4 at mile marker 56 after US 27, the left lane is blocked. Steve Foster, News Radio WFLA.
8: Happy Monday, Tampa Bay. Overall, tracking a 60% chance of scattered showers and storms starting early this morning and working their way to the south and inland as the day goes on, with a high of about 92 degrees for downtown Tampa. So we're near average, but feeling like the triple digits, with a steamy feel to the air all day long. There's a heat advisory issued for Citrus County through 11 a.m. to 8 p.m. because it feels like temperatures exceeding the threshold for a heat advisory at upwards of 109 degrees today. I'm XFN Rate meteorologist Juliana Mejia.
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0: Don't feel like you got to be stuck in your car to hear the best talk and opinion out there. 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
8: Guaranteed human. It's 84 degrees. Good morning, I'm Chris Trankman. Your Tampa Bay forecast, partly cloudy, some heavy afternoon thunderstorms, and a high 90. Traffic and your complete forecast from Channel 8 meteorologist Juliana Mejia coming up. Our top story at 5 o'clock. A teenager's dead after a police chase in Pasco County. The Highway Patrol says the chase started Sunday morning on State Road 54. A state trooper tried to pull over a speeding SUV. A 15-year-old boy took off, allegedly driving more than 100 miles per hour. A trooper tried a pit maneuver in Newport Richey, causing the SUV to hit a utility pole and a tree, killing the teen and sending a passenger to the hospital. The death toll is now 3 after a shooting near Seattle's Space Needle Sunday evening. 4 others injured when shots rang out during the Bite of Seattle Festival, with the youngest of the victims just 2 years old. Lots of finger-pointing after Tampa City Council takes a planned August vote on the Rays ballpark and development deal off the table. The council, voting as the CRA for Drew Park, also decided not to send land use plans for Hillsborough College to Tallahassee. Tampa Mayor Jane Castor accused council of trying to sabotage the deal before it's even finished. But council member Bill Carlson tells News Channel 8, he blames the mayor.
9: They like to play dirty politics and stir up chaos and then blame city council and everybody else. And the reality is that if she had allowed the Rays to negotiate directly with city council, the deal would have been done by now.
8: Carlson says he had a productive conversation Friday with Rays CEO Ken Babby. Hillsborough County officials have been looking for ways to cut the city out of the agreement with the Rays. Residents of an assisted living facility and their relatives demanding answers about why a roof collapsed, forcing a mass evacuation. It happened in the cafeteria at the Aviata at Bradenton Villas this weekend. No one was inside at the time. The uncle of Chris Pills was among those evacuated. He tells News Channel 8 he's worried about the safety of his relative.
10: I think he said it was like scary, and I guess he thinks that it's going to be condemned, or I don't think he wants to go back there again. Do you know what I mean?
8: The city of Bradenton says the facility will have to hire a structural engineer to determine the building's condition and whether it's safe for residents to return. Come Tuesday, Florida is set to execute 2 death row inmates, marking the first same-day executions in over 60 years. First, former cop James Duckett, scheduled at noon, and then 80-year-old Dominic Occoquan will meet his fate. Former Palm Beach County State Attorney and Florida Attorney General Dave Ehrenberg says the arduous appeals process is necessary.
3: We would rather have 100 guilty people go free than to convict one innocent person. And when it comes to the death penalty, you better get it right every time because no one wants to execute an innocent person.
8: No Florida governor has granted clemency to a death row prisoner since 1976, when Governor Bob Graham granted six. A Hillsborough County post office employee is facing 5 years in prison for stealing mail. The Justice Department says Alexandria Bullock of Waimama pleaded guilty to theft by a postal employee. She stole checks, changed the payee line to her own name, and deposited the altered checks into her bank account. Tallahassee judge set to rule today on whether one of the Republican candidates for governor can stay on the ballot. Jay Collins is accusing James Fishback of living in Washington instead of Florida. Today is July 27th, 727 Day. It's been the area code for most of Pinellas and Western Pasco since 1998. Pinellas County's tourism agency, Visit St. Pete Clearwater, uses the day to thank locals for supporting the tourist economy. And some businesses are offering special deals. Among today's perks, Kawa Coffee has free drinks for locals between 7:27 and 8:27 a.m. Other deals can be unlocked using the 727-day mobile passport app. Tampa Bay traffic and weather coming up. Next news update in 30 minutes. I'm Chris Trankman, News Radio WFLA.
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5: Coming up on the show this morning, a roof collapse at an assisted living facility leaves 157 residents displaced. Plus, some of today's other top local stories for you right after traffic and weather.
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13: Overnight incident, I-4 westbound west of Sonoma Sassa Road. You'll see some flashing lights and some slowdowns in the area. 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
14: Happy Monday, Tampa Bay. Overall, tracking a 60% chance of scattered showers and storms starting early this morning and working their way to the south and inland as the day goes on, with a high of about 92 degrees for downtown Tampa. So we're near average, but feeling like the triple digits, with a steamy feel to the air all day long. There's a heat advisory issued for Citrus County through 11 a.m. to 8 p.m. because it feels like temperatures exceeding the threshold for a heat advisory at upwards of 109 degrees today. I'm XFN 8 meteorologist Juliana Mejia.
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5: Welcome to the Ryan Gorman Show on this Monday, July 27th. I'm Ryan Gorman with Dana McKay and Chris Trankman from our newsroom. Coming up this hour, the Major League Baseball trade deadline a week away, and the Rays expected to make some big moves. Plus, Bucks training camp kicks off this week. We're going to talk to Aaron Jacobson from our sports station about all of that at 5:35. And right after that, the latest on the battle between local officials and Rays ownership over the plans for a new ballpark. Before we get to today's top stories, we do have to welcome Chris Trankman back after an extended vacation. Where did you go? What did you do?
15: Well, half the time I was here. Okay. I was working on the house. And it kind of coincided with, like, you know, girls not in camp. So I had to, you know, handle those duties. But the second half, we went up to Wisconsin, which my parents spend during the summer months. So we were up there.
5: How was that? Break from the heat?
15: Break from the heat. Actually, cool and windy a lot of the time. The beginning, though, we had the smoke from the fires.
5: Oh, right. How was that?
15: Well, it created this haze. I wasn't there during the time when they had that, like, health warning, where it was supposedly, like, dangerous to be outside and to breathe the air. Yeah. So we missed that, fortunately. But for the first couple of days, you know, we had, like, these, you know, bright red sunsets because you could see the haze that was still in the air. But then the wind came and kind of blew it away. And I guess the only thing was that it was a little breezy out on the lake. But other than that, it was great.
5: See, when I went to New York for that week, I got hit with the heat wave. So never got a break from the heat. That's nice to get away from it.
15: My parents were talking about that. It hit Wisconsin as well.
5: And
15: they don't have air in a place like that. And they were saying it was better to be outside, you know, because you're like baking in the house with no air conditioning.
5: Imagine what that's like.
15: Yeah. So fortunately, I didn't have to deal with that. And it was a nice, you know, departure from the humidity. It's always amazing to me how when you return to Florida and you step outside, it's like your pants just stick to your legs.
16: Right. Yeah. And it was so hot out it's hot out this morning, like when I walked outside. Yeah. Mm-hmm. Oh, it's gross.
5: Did you fly outside? Did you fly up to Wisconsin?
15: Yes. Yeah. We flew up. What we do is we fly to Minneapolis. And then it's like a 3-hour drive into the northern part of the state. It's pretty remote.
5: Yeah.
15: So there's no real direct way to get there. But my brother lives up in Minneapolis, so he always meets us. And we go over from there. And, I mean, overall, it was great. It just sort of coincided because of my girls' camp schedule that I took that week right before this one. It wasn't like this 2-week bash, you know, traveling the world.
5: We're like, wow, what is Chris up to? Is he going to Japan or something? Incredible.
15: Yeah, it's kind of unusual. Plus, I have to, you know, schedule on everybody else's vacations. Yeah. It is July, after all.
5: Now, did you flew out of Tampa International, I'm assuming?
15: You know, let me tell you what happened. So at like 3 a.m. on Saturday, the day we were to fly, I get this notification on my phone that, sorry, your flight has been delayed until like 8 p.m. in Tampa. Yeah, I'm like, 8 p.m., we were supposed to fly out at like 11 o'clock.
5: Yeah.
15: It's going to screw up the whole
5: thing. That's a big
15: delay. Yeah, we would have gotten into Wisconsin like in the middle of the night. Mm-hmm. And I, you know, didn't want to deal with that and traveling with children. So I ended up rescheduling. I called the airline. And I said, what can we do about this? And they're like, well, can you go out of any other airport? And I said, well, okay, maybe Orlando. So they switched me to a flight out of Orlando, and it essentially timed out to be about the same.
5: Okay, that's not bad.
15: Yeah, it's just you got to drive to Orlando.
5: Right.
15: Like, we had people that were going to take us to the airport and all that stuff. Instead, you got to go over there, park, do the shuttle.
5: Yep, the whole thing.
15: The whole thing.
5: And it's just a big, you know, international chaotic. It feels like Orlando's a little more chaotic.
16: I hate the Orlando
15: so
16: airport.
15: Much more chaotic.
16: Yeah, it's just chaos. Tampa just has such a great airport, though,
5: it's
16: just way better than any other one.
5: We were talking about this last week. Did you find, as you were going through TSA, that the instructions weren't great, that people seem confused? They're handing them their boarding pass when they need the ID. Nobody's sure if they got to take the belt off, like putting stuff in the bin. I don't know what the communication was like in Orlando, but I felt like at Tampa, LaGuardia was a little better because you got those loud New York TSA agents who were yelling at everybody. But yeah, there was just a lot of confusion.
15: Well, in Orlando, they didn't care about anything.
5: Oh, really?
15: No, they were like, shoes, whatever you want. Keep them on, take them off, fine. So we're like, I guess I won't take them off then.
5: Yeah.
15: I come through Minneapolis on the way back, and it was just like Gestapo.
5: Really?
15: Well, we have, okay, look. Kids play with these like squishy devices, toys. They're like gel rubber things that they squeeze. They sort of have, I guess, in the X-ray, the look of maybe being liquid. But
5: oh, okay. So they thought that your children were trying to get explosive devices on the flight.
15: Yeah. So we went to the Mall of America, you know, in Minneapolis, the biggest mall in the country. And so we bought a bunch of these things, and we're like trying to figure out, well, we can't add weight to our bags because, you know, get charged. So we'll just carry them in our carry-ons.
5: Sure,
15: they
5: not?
15: Stopped all of our carry-ons. They searched all of them, pulling these stupid toys out, and are like, you know, you really need to be careful with these.
5: Yeah.
15: You know, it's kind of hard to tell. Meanwhile, it's this like squishy jelly thing. And, you know, it was just, it was ridiculous. Now, in fairness, the guy who runs the agency, the TSA department, he came over and he says, like, look, there's always one of these kind of situations where mm-hmm. we have to check everybody's bag. We apologize, but it's just security. And they were really gracious about it. But let me tell you, these guys were serious. Like, yeah. they saw these things in the x-ray, and they're running the thing back and forth.
11: What is this guy?
16: Yeah, like, what did your daughters think? Yeah. Like, oh my gosh, we're in trouble with TSA?
11: What's this guy doing?
15: You know, these things are hard to get. Okay, yeah. So certain brands are hard to get. We got a couple of rare ones at the mall.
16: Ooh.
15: And they were terrified that TSA was going to take them away.
11: Let me tell you what, TSA, they didn't want that problem on their hands. They didn't want little kids going nuts. Yeah,
15: exactly. So overall, I mean, I get what they were doing, but man, I mean, it delayed us by like 15 minutes.
11: Really?
15: Yeah, because they had to go through four different bags. It was ridiculous.
11: That's an experience.
15: But you're right, though. It depends on what airport you go through, how the TSA mm-hmm. handles stuff. And, you know, maybe that's one of the reasons why they're looking to contract out some of that work to make it less burdensome on them. But overall, it was a great trip.
11: All right. Well, we're glad to have you back, and let's get to today's top stories.
15: So first responders had to evacuate and relocate more than 150 residents after the roof of an assisted living facility collapsed on Saturday evening. So the Manatee County officials say that they brought in crews to evacuate 157 residents from Aviata at Bradenton Villas, located on 15th Street East in Bradenton. Mayor Gene Brown says the collapse happened in the cafeteria. Nobody was in the cafeteria at the time. However, because of the number of people requiring relocation, they had to bring in crews from Hillsborough and Pinellas County to help out. And now they say the facility has to hire a structural engineer to figure out if the building is safe for those residents to return.
11: So they think it had to do with water and termite damage. That's what led to the roof collapse. What's interesting, there was an inspection in June that found no deficiencies. So,
16: but there was a previous inspection a couple of years ago that did find deficiencies.
11: Right. They fixed that. So between the inspection in June and here at the end of July, those termites, they must have been pretty hungry.
15: Yeah. I mean, to cause the roof to collapse mm-hmm. just out of nowhere. You know, we have had rain. We've had some other weather issues, but nothing, you know, no severe weather really to speak of. And so that's sort of the scary thing.
11: Yeah.
15: To imagine that you have loved ones.
11: Right.
15: Who are, you know, vulnerable in one of these facilities and then the roof collapses.
11: Yeah. Luckily, there was nobody in the cafeteria at the time because that could have been a real nightmare.
15: Now they got to find a place to live.
11: Right.
15: St. Petersburg residents are voting in November on a property tax to accelerate stormwater, sewage, and water relief projects. They voted 7-0 to approve ballot language for the general election, asking the city to use the tax to pay for bonds to finance $600 million in upgrades. So that means property owners could pay upwards of $100 on the high end for every $100,000 of taxable property value. Mayor Ken Welch and his administration says it's taking actions on deferred upgrades and that something needs to be done soon, because after the hurricanes in 2024 mm-hmm. exposed a lot of the problems with the city's infrastructure, and these upgrades need to be done. However, board members at various homeowners associations say that because of the flooding that happened, you know, property values have already gone down, and they've had, you know, issues where people have had to sell their homes at a loss because they simply couldn't afford the repairs and had to move out.
11: What's going to be so interesting is you're going to have a tax cut, a property tax cut on the ballot, and then you're going to have a tax increase on the ballot for residents in St. Pete.
16: Yeah, how's that going to work?
11: I don't know. I think a lot of people are going to vote for the tax cut and for the tax increase, probably. I think you're going to have some people saying, all right, well, I want to break on this, and maybe that'll offset the cost of that.
15: Yeah.
11: If they do end up voting for this project, which is critical. I mean, you're talking about St. Pete, where you've got, if you had one of those once in a generation flood events, you've got some 32,000 properties at risk in St. Pete. So this is a big problem for residents there.
15: Now, for property owners whose values have gone down, some of the money is supposed to go to compensate them for that change in value. Mm-hmm. Now, exactly how that's going to work, we need to get more details on, I think. But that could be an incentive for people who have suffered as
11: right.
15: a result of the hurricanes to vote in favor of it. However, it is, again, a tax increase at a time when people are squeezed for money.
5: Yeah, exactly. Chris Strankman with today's top stories. Chris, thanks so much.
15: Thank you.
5: When we come back in a moment, we're going to preview more of what we have coming up for you this morning, including quite the shift in position for Senator Rick Scott. We'll be back with that in 2 minutes.
13: Overnight incident, I-4 westbound west of Thanona-Sassa Road. You'll see some flashing lights and some slowdowns in the area. 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
0: This is News Radio. WFLA. From the bays to the beaches, this is the Ryan Gorman Show.
5: Let's start with Senator Rick Scott. So the interview that I did with him last week made some news. It was in like Florida Politics, Fox 13 covered it, and a couple of other publications. And it all had to do with Rick Scott's position on the property tax amendment, where he issued a warning to voters. Make sure you know the pros and cons of this. And he was worried about what he was seeing, the impact if the amendment were to pass on his home county, Collier County. Well, what he said a week ago compared to what he's saying now, quite the shift.
16: Yeah.
5: We're going to break that down for you in the 6 o'clock hour. You want to be here for that. I've got the audio from the interview and then what he's saying now. And I'm telling you, it's like it's completely different.
16: I feel like he kind of called you fake news.
5: I mean, it's his words on the show. I didn't force him to say that stuff, but clearly he must have gotten some pushback to his comments on this show. So we're going to have that for you at around 6:47. I'm telling you, you'll want to be here for that. Also, the White House Correspondents' Dinner, that was Friday night. We've got some highlights at 7:17. President Trump, he had some good jokes.
16: And some not so good ones. Jokes. Yeah.
5: Mm-hmm. And our White House correspondent, John Decker, he was there. So we'll get his take on how the whole thing went at 7:48. And then we've got some more interesting developments out of the Middle East to get to. There's a pause in the fighting between the U.S. and Iran. It's essentially what I said would probably happen on Friday's show. There's a few different reasons why this pause has taken place. I don't think it's one thing in particular. We'll go live to the Middle East and check in with ABC News correspondent Jordana Miller at 6:36. She'll have all the latest for us. There were, again, a number of developments over the weekend. Then we'll talk to National Security Institute Senior Fellow Lester Munson at 8:35. He'll lay out the president's options moving forward. Taking a look at oil prices, you know, they were getting close to $100 a barrel late last week, now down between $83 and $89, so they've come down quite a bit. The national average for gas prices is a $4.11, but we never cracked $4 here in Florida as the average price. I'm sure there are some stations. I know the Shell station right up the road from where we're at here in Feather Sound is at 402 this morning. Mm-hmm. So still above $4. Most stations stayed below it. And gas prices actually down just a tick overnight. So I don't know that we'll get to $4 with those latest developments.
16: Right. Yeah. I'm trying to remember what I saw this morning, but honestly, I was so tired. I was not even paying attention when I was driving.
5: Usually
16: in.
5: The gas stations that you pass are lower.
16: Yeah. And I have
5: here.
16: 12 miles to empty. So I will go to the one down the street and pay $4.02. Yeah.
5: When we come back, wait till you hear what was pulled out of the Manatee River recently. Dana has that trending story next. Mm-hmm.
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16: 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The Manatee County Sheriff's Office issued a warning to boaters over the weekend after a large debris field was found in the Manatee River near the DeSoto Bridge. Deputies removed an old TV, a rusted can of paint, a plank of wood, a tire, a planter, and a broken sign from a nearby RV park. The sheriff's office said they have no idea where the debris came from or how it all ended up in the river, but they're working with the Palmetto Police Department to figure it out. They think it's possible some of the debris may have been blown into the water by strong winds as thunderstorms rolled through on Friday night, but they reminded boaters to keep an eye out for debris like this because it could be a danger. You know, boat hits that stuff. Yeah. It could be bad.
5: Look, I can understand a plank of wood.
16: Yeah, sometimes you just see random stuff right. like that. But all of this stuff at once
5: An
16: to be
5: TV.
16: All kind of in the same. How does that get
5: how
16: in
5: the Manatee River?
16: Yeah. Well, and I'm thinking they've got a broken sign from the RV park. So maybe somebody there, dumped all their junk in the river.
5: Yeah. And strong winds and rain from thunderstorms, that doesn't put a tire
16: right.
5: in the river. Yeah. One thing they didn't say that they pulled, no e-scooters, e-bikes, because the Hillsborough River, that's what you find down there. Remember, when they go looking for stuff in the Hillsborough River, they end up pulling out like dozens of
16: e-bikes,
5: and e-scooters and all of that. But I would love to know, like, how did the old TV
16: I wonder if somebody who maybe lives on the river was just, getting rid of, clearing out all the crap and just dumped it all in there. Yeah.
5: And then you have the fish that, they see this kind of stuff floating and they're like, what the hell is
16: that? Yeah.
5: When we come back, the Major League Baseball trade deadline a week away, the Rays expected to make some big moves. Plus, Bucks training camp kicks off this week. We're going to talk to Aaron Jacobson from our sports station about all of that after news, traffic, and weather here on the Ryan Gorman Show.
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2: Now listen to this case. A monster illegal immigrant charged with murdering and sexually assaulting a helpless 2-year-old girl in rural Virginia, according to the feds. Raul Genesis Ortiz Moran, 29, in ICE custody after a 2-week investigation into the July 4th death of this child whose mother he lived with while he was here illegally coming from Mexico. This monster sexually assaulted and murdered a 2-year-old girl in Virginia, according to Homeland Security Assistant Secretary Lauren Baez in a statement. The horrific tragedy was completely avoidable. What am I saying? The most preventable national security disaster in the country.
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3: It's 84 degrees. Good morning, I'm Chris Trankman. Your Tampa Bay forecast. Partly cloudy, some heavy afternoon thunderstorms, and a high 90. Our top story at 5:32.
15: Three people were killed, at least four others injured, after shots rang out at the Bite of Seattle Food Festival, not far from the iconic Space Needle Tower. Early Sunday evening, in Washington State, Congresswoman Pramila Jayapal says there is an update on the shooting.
4: I know that the FBI has been in touch, obviously, and we are coordinating across all different levels of government. We're going to continue to work with the mayor, with the governor, to make sure we get whatever federal resources we need here on the ground.
15: One person is in custody. Police are searching for a second suspect. They believe there were two shooters shooting at each other. House Minority Leader Hakeem Jeffries is pushing affordability as the number one campaign issue heading into the midterm elections. Speaking at a campaign event Sunday in Pennsylvania, Jeffries said, "When you work hard and play by the rules, you should be able to have a middle-class life." Israel says even though fighting has been paused in the Iran war, they expect the fight to continue until Iran's weak and beyond repair.
6: America's UN ambassador Mike Waltz said the U.S. can continue its air assault on Iran, but will negotiate if Iran comes to the table. On Fox's Sunday Morning Futures, Israel's prime minister, Benjamin Netanyahu, said he sees this ending in a couple of ways.
7: When this regime is either toppled or it's sufficiently weakened that it knows it has to end its nuclear program and has to change its course. That's really what President Trump is trying to achieve.
6: Netanyahu said the end of the war can happen with or without a deal. A Fox News poll last week showed nearly half of voters feel a deal with Iran will not be made. Gernal Scott, Fox News.
15: Interest rates take center stage this week as the Federal Reserve prepares to announce its policy decision. The Federal Open Market Committee begins a two-day meeting, most analysts expecting the central bank to keep rates steady. Tampa Bay traffic and weather coming up. Next news update in 30 minutes. I'm Chris Trankman, News Radio WFLA.
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14: Happy Monday, Tampa Bay. Overall, tracking a 60% chance of scattered showers and storms starting early this morning and working their way to the south and inland as the day goes on, with a high of 92 degrees for downtown Tampa. So we're near average, but feeling like the triple digits, with a steamy feel to the air all day long. There's a heat advisory issued for Citrus County through 11 a.m. to 8 p.m. because it feels like temperatures exceeding the threshold for a heat advisory at upwards of 109 degrees today. I'm XFN Rate meteorologist Juliana Mejia.
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5: Back now here on The Ryan Gorman Show with the co-host of The Pat and Aaron Show on 95.7 WDAE. Aaron Jacobson is with us this morning. So, Aaron, tell us about the dead body that you saw in New York City.
18: I saw my first dead body. Streets in New York. I have a lot of phobias.
5: Mm-hmm.
18: A lot of weird phobias. Remember when on Gandhi, when we were at our old office, when they were building the overpass, the bridge?
5: Right. You were afraid someone was going to fall on you?
18: Correct.
5: Yeah.
18: That was a phobia for a while. That. Now I have a fear of bodies jumping from buildings, because that's what happened in New York City when I was there, and I right outside my hotel. Saw my first dead
5: jumper.
18: Body.
5: Jumper. You didn't see the jumping.
18: No, thankfully I missed the jumping, but I didn't even know that was a thing. Looked it up. There's apparently almost 200 of those a year.
5: Yeah.
18: So that's like one every other day.
5: Right.
18: Essentially. Right. And yeah, they act like it's normal there. Mm-hmm. So the rest of my trip, this happened, I had 2 days left of my trip. I was just looking up the entire time.
5: Yeah.
18: Oh, and awnings, like stable awnings. I would like find them and get under them.
5: Well, in a lot of buildings in New York, when I was up there, I found, especially in the Midtown area, there's a lot of work being done. So they have, you know, the construction and they have that protection there for everybody walking along the street. So, you know, that can help too.
18: Yeah. Oh, that's kind of those things that I'm looking for. Walk I will. Underneath. I don't think I'll go back to the city ever.
5: Really?
18: Oh, it was freaking me out.
5: That's traumatic, huh?
18: Until I get over that phobia.
5: Yeah.
18: But I think every time I'll go, I'll look up the entire time.
5: There was a story, this was a couple of years ago, that we did where somebody jumped and they actually landed on a person and killed that person. And the person was walking down the street with their significant other when it happened.
18: That's what I'm talking about.
5: Yeah, just like that. Jumper fell on the person. And then the significant other, they just like saw their loved one, like
18: you're done, like you're
5: dying.
18: Done.
5: Yeah, right. I don't know how you come back from that.
18: You do not. Yeah. And that's why I'm like, I don't. And I call my friend right away who I was going to meet. I go, I'm shook. I go, you're not going to believe what I just saw.
5: Mm-hmm.
18: And he goes, oh yeah, that happened in my building a couple weeks ago.
5: Yeah.
18: I go, what are you talking about?
5: It's a whole different vibe up in New York.
16: Yeah. And you said the people in the hotel were so casual. You saw the body, you walked inside and said, hey, what just happened? And they were like, oh, we had a jumper.
18: Yeah. And I was like, wait, what? Oh, we had a jumper. Oh, okay. Like it happens once a week.
16: Yeah, like it's our turn this week and next week it'll be somewhere else. Yeah.
18: And I was like, I'm kind of traumatized by this.
5: And then when he went out, it was like nothing happened.
18: Yeah, they cleaned it up like it was it was normal. It was crazy.
5: Yeah.
18: And everyone, when I walked out, though, everyone was looking up, too, like the whole day. I think the whole block was talking about it.
5: Yeah, I'm sure. All right, let's talk some sports. After a rough series against the Red Sox, Rays have turned it back around, won 6 of their last 7. Great 3-game sweep of the Guardians over the weekend. What are you seeing from the Rays ahead of the trade deadline?
18: They're just a good team, and they have to be contending for Eric Neander, the general manager of this team, to say, I want to go out and get the pieces. Mm-hmm. I want to, because if you're going to get a piece to help you, you're going to have to either trade, you're probably going to have to trade a future piece, a prospect.
5: Yep.
18: And the Rays have so many top prospects. So you got to be careful. You got to say, do I want to mortgage the future for somebody that may be able to help us now? But you know, with the Rays, if you trade for a guy who doesn't have a lot of time left on his contract, that's probably just what we call a rental.
5: Yeah, he's just going to be around for a couple of months for this stretch run. But they got the best record in the American League right now. So if there were a season to maybe go all in, feels like this would be a season to do it.
18: I'd look for them to bolster the, maybe get a second baseman. Look out for the name Luis Arraez, who is just a tremendous hitter. Yeah, like an average 300 hitter his entire career. So
5: not a power guy, but gets on base and just can hit in clutch situations.
18: Perfect for the Rays. Yep. The Rays don't need the power. Some of the best teams in baseball right now, you look at the Brewers, they're winning a lot of games. They do not do it with the long ball. Mm-hmm. The Rays do it with an old school fashion of baseball, which I love, old school brand of just small ball, move the guy over, get him in and pitch and defend really well. And that's what they're doing. And it's leading to a lot of wins.
5: So you think second base, any other areas where they may look to bolster their roster?
18: Always looking for a pitcher, pitching depth, whether it's starting rotational depth or getting somebody to help out the bullpen. All contending teams are looking for that. But the catching position has always been a weak spot for the Rays, and a lot of people have suspected they're going to go out and try to get a catcher. I love what Nick Fortes has been doing for this team. They have two guys in Hunter Fiducia and Nick Fortes, and Nick Fortes has been hitting for this team. Maybe he hears the chatter of them trading potentially for a catcher. So I'm okay if they stand pat, but those are the positions I think they'll look at.
5: All right, we're joined by Aaron Jacobson, host of the Pat and Aaron Show on 95.

0: It's Baker Mayfield with the contract extension. Are they going to get that done before the season? Mm-hmm. And then what's this team going to look like without a leader like Mike Evans?
1: Yeah.
0: Who's been around and has been with this team for so long and now is in San Francisco. And I think the storylines coming in are, you know, for Todd Bowles for the season. Todd Bowles.
1: He's on the hot seat.
0: Total hot seat. Mm-hmm. So now their defense is going to have to show up. So I'm looking to see in training camp how intense, and sometimes these things, they ramp up as far as the intensity, but what's that defense going to look like and what are they going to bring to the table?
1: And I would think a reasonable goal for the Bucs would be to win the division. That should be the goal going into this season. It's not a great division.
0: That's why it's the low bar. I think for Todd Bowles, you know, a lot of teams, you look at good divisions and you say, well, winning a division would be great.
1: Right.
0: But getting the playoffs is what we want to do. With the NFC South where the Bucs are, you have to win that division, and if not, Todd Bowles could lose his job.
1: All right, Aaron Jacobson, co-host of the Pat and Aaron Show on 95.7 WDAE, with a lot of great information from what you experienced in New York to baseball. You can do it all.
0: What's that phobia called? I got to look it up. Fear of walking under big buildings.
1: I don't know, but I understand you have it. And after that, Aaron, thanks so much.
0: Thank you.
1: When we come back, the latest on the battle between local officials and Rays ownership over the plans for a new ballpark. We'll get to that next.
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0: Tampa Mayor Jane Castor accused some city council members of trying to derail the Rays Stadium proposal after two votes slowed the project. The Tampa Community Redevelopment Agency removed an August stadium financing discussion from its agenda, and city council blocked a related land use proposal from advancing to state review. Now, neither vote rejected the stadium deal itself, but council members said they've been excluded from negotiations and hadn't received a complete proposal. Tampa City Council member Lynn Hertak said the Rays must provide a complete plan, contribute more money, and negotiate directly with the redevelopment agency before earning her support. After all of that, Rays CEO Ken Babby reportedly began meeting individually with council members to address their concerns. Let me start with Tampa Mayor Jane Castor's criticism. She went after some members of the city council in a pretty strong way. I don't get it. Like, the Rays continue to just try to push this whole thing through. And if they really wanted to make a good deal with the city, they'd extend the lease at the Trop for a year and give everyone a little more time to get their ducks in a row. And I get for Mayor Castor, she's on the way out. This would be a big legacy move for her, securing the Rays in Tampa. But cities and counties are making plans to cut back in case the property tax amendment passes in November. We're going to get to some of those stories coming up in the 7 o'clock hour. Meanwhile, Hillsborough County is about to spend hundreds of millions of dollars, and the city of Tampa, tens of millions, on a new ballpark without knowing what revenues are going to look like next year.
1: Yeah, no, I was a little surprised to see her comment on X on Friday about all this.
0: I'm going to reach out to the mayor's office, see if I can get her on. I don't know. Nobody who is in favor of this deal like seems to want to come on the show, right, to answer any questions. Maybe she'll be different. She's always been great about coming on the show. I'm also going to reach out to Hillsborough County Commissioner Ken Hagan one more time and see if I can get him on the show, because I just want to better understand why they think moving forward with this plan before we know what's going to happen with property taxes in November is a good idea. I don't understand.
1: Right. And why they're okay with moving forward without knowing the things that Lynn Hertak had brought up.
0: Right.
1: Without having those plans in front of them too.
0: Yeah. And just going back to the property tax amendment for a second, like, look, you can make a case that despite the fact we have voiced our reservations about the deal, that this is the right thing to do for the county and the city long term. You can make that case. I don't understand how you can make that case without knowing what long term revenue projections are going to be, because you don't know what property tax revenue is going to be coming in. Again, not like, you know, 20 years from now. Literally next year.
1: Yeah.
0: And then a bigger drop the year after that.
1: Be a big problem. And then what do you do?
0: Right. So I got to get somebody on who can talk. I just want to understand the thought process there.
1: Right. And it's almost like because people don't want to come on and answer those questions, you wonder if it's just like, hey, we just really want this.
0: Right.
1: And it doesn't matter. Like if you want to buy that $1 million home that you can't afford, but you're just going to wing it and do it anyway,
0: yeah,
1: because it's pretty.
0: Right.
1: Yeah.
0: And that's kind of what it feels like here. So I'll work on that today, see if we can get some of these officials on this week to talk more about this. But again, I think it was the right thing to do for Rays CEO Ken Babby to go speak with council members, like make the case, win support. That's what they should be doing, you know, this whole time. I don't feel like they've done a great job of that instead of just trying to push it through, because eventually that's not going to be popular. It's not going to be popular with the local officials, and it's not going to be popular with the public either. When we come back, wait to hear why a 67-year-old man from the Villages was arrested. Quite the story next here on the Ryan Gorman Show.
2: Hillsborough County 75 northbound from Barris Avenue to State Road 56 in Pasco, less than a 12-minute drive. Selman Expressway eastbound from downtown to 75, just 7 minutes. 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
1: I'm Dana McKay with this trending story. A resident of the Villages was arrested last week after a Tinder date went terribly wrong. So on July 22nd, the Sumter County Sheriff's Office received multiple 911 calls about a vehicle crash and one person involved having a weapon. Here's the backstory. On July 15th, 67-year-old David O'Brien met a woman on Tinder. He told her he was looking for a sugar baby and offered to pay her $1,000 per visit.
0: Wow.
1: So she agreed to meet him for dinner on the 21st, and she had three friends drive her there to drop her off. Mm-hmm. When she arrived, he gave her $200 and took her shopping for lingerie. Then they went to dinner, and he gave her another $600. Wow. After dinner, they went to his house, and that's when she started to feel uncomfortable. She texted her friends and asked them to come to his house and pick her up. Well, he told her that if she was going to leave, that she needed to give the money back, and he accused her of not honoring their sugar baby agreement. Mm. She left his house when her friends got there, and then he followed them in his Ford F-150, and as they approached a traffic circle and had to slow down, he rammed the back of their car, causing it to hit a pole. Then he went around the traffic circle and hit the car again.
0: Oh my God.
1: So that they couldn't leave.
0: Yeah, that's a bit much.
1: Yeah, three of the people got out of the car and ran. The fourth person wasn't able to get away before he pulled a gun on him and ordered him to get on the ground and threatened to kill him. That guy then was able to run and get away. Later, all four victims told police that when this was happening, they were in fear for their lives.
0: God.
1: And the resident of the Villages, O'Brien, was charged with aggravated assault with a deadly weapon without intent to kill and aggravated battery.
0: It's always something up there in the Villages. First of all, I didn't realize 67-year-old people were on Tinder.
1: They are. Apparently. They're looking for sugar babies. Mm-hmm. But I think before you get into that situation, you need to agree on what the terms are here, because
0: that's
1: she thought she was going on a shopping spree and he thought he was getting something when they got home.
0: That's right. There was a survey on sugar dating that was done not long ago, and most of these relationships end up being pretty short. Not that short. that's really short. And the average reported payment for a single date was about $625.
1: So it's actually not bad.
0: Right in the range.
1: Yeah.
0: Payments reportedly range from $7 to $6,500. I don't know who's agreeing.
1: $7?
0: $7 sugar baby arrangement. I mean, it's not even minimum wage. When we come back to start the next hour of the show, a Secret Service agent arrested in South Florida. We'll be back with that and a whole lot more after news, traffic, and weather here on The Ryan Gorman Show.
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7: Hi, this is Mike Lester with Talon Wealth and the Guarding Your Nest Egg Radio Show, and I have another investment idea for those seeking great returns with limited risk. 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The note was based on the S&P, gold, and silver, and our clients won't lose principal as long as none of the ETFs are down more than 40% 4 years from when we placed the trade, and the bank guaranteeing them doesn't default. This isn't an offer because we already traded this note, and structured notes aren't for everyone. But if you would like to know more about how structured notes work and what we currently have available, call us at 813-797-7000.
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9: It's 84 degrees. Good morning, I'm Chris Trenkman. Your Tampa Bay forecast, partly cloudy with some heavy afternoon thunderstorms and a high 90. Traffic and your complete forecast from Channel 8 meteorologist Juliana Mejia coming up. Our top story at 6:02. A search is underway to find the driver involved in a deadly hit-and-run in Hillsborough County. It happened Sunday morning in Tampa at Bruce B. Downs Boulevard and North 43rd Street. The sheriff's office says a pedestrian was hit by a car and died at the scene. Tampa's mayor and council are blaming each other after council sidetracked a vote on the Rays Stadium and development deal at Hillsborough College. Council member Alan Clendenin told members at Thursday's CRA meeting it was a questionable call.
10: Let's keep it on the August agenda, and if it has to come off, if they're not ready, it comes off.
9: But Carlson tells News Channel 8 it is not the end.
11: All we have to do is vote to put it back on the agenda. Next month, we can put it back on the agenda.
9: Carlson accuses the mayor's office of souring the deal by refusing to let city council join the negotiations. Mayor Jane Castor states that council's trying to sabotage the deal before it's finished. An alligator's search for water in Hillsborough County led to a collision with a car. The sheriff's office says the 7-foot gator was hit Sunday morning near Anderson Road and Waters Avenue. A state wildlife contractor was called to remove the gator and see if it was healthy enough to be released back into the woods. The contractor says the gator was probably crossing the road to find water when it was hit. The city of Bradenton says a structural engineer is needed to determine if an assisted living facility is safe for residents to return. 157 people were safely evacuated after a roof collapsed at the Aviata at Bradenton Villas this weekend. Chris Pills has an uncle who is among those moved out.
12: I think it makes you feel like scared because you don't know if like anybody was injured. There was no communication how people said that there was.
9: Officials say the collapse happened in the cafeteria, but it was unoccupied at the time. Investigators looking into water and termite damage as a possible cause for the collapse. A Tallahassee judge is set to rule today on whether one of the Republican candidates for governor can stay on the ballot.
13: Lieutenant Governor Jay Collins claims in a lawsuit against the Secretary of State that James Fishback hasn't been a Florida resident for the required 7 years. Fishback admitted voting in Washington, D.C. in 2020 during a hearing last week.
14: On November 3rd, on Election Day, I inadvertently registered and voted in that election.
13: Collins' lawyers also produced a mortgage document in which Fishback declared D.C. residency. Fishback says he was just signing stuff. Judge David Frank says he'll have an order ready by 5 this afternoon. Gordon Bird, News Radio WFLA.
9: A South Florida woman no longer on the FBI's most wanted fraud list. Officials say 41-year-old Elaine Esco of Miami was tracked down and arrested in Jamaica. She's one of six people accused of stealing $32 million in COVID-19 relief funds. Martin County Sheriff's Major Ruben Romero says it was a crime of opportunity.
15: We're in a time where nothing is cheap. People are struggling to make ends meet, and you have people like this that are taking advantage of a situation, and the federal government didn't take too kindly to that.
9: Romero disappeared last year before her scheduled appearance in federal court. The Tampa Bay Rays can enjoy a well-earned day off. They beat the Cleveland Guardians 1-0 yesterday at Tropicana Field to complete a three-game sweep. The Yankees lost, so the Rays' lead in the American League East grew to 3 games. A Georgia man hurt after he was bitten by a shark in Volusia County. It happened in Daytona Beach Shores. The safety patrol says he was standing in waist-deep water when he was bitten by a 4-footer on the foot and ankle. Tampa Bay traffic and weather coming up. Next news update in 30 minutes. I'm Chris Trankman, News Radio WFLA.
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2: Everything all good on I-4 westbound west of Thanona Sassa Road. Overnight crash out of the way and traffic moving along nicely. No other problems around the Tampa Bay's major roadways. 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
16: Happy Monday, Tampa Bay. Overall, tracking a 60% chance of scattered showers and storms starting early this morning and working their way to the south and inland as the day goes on, with a high of 92 degrees for downtown Tampa. So we're near average, but feeling like the triple digits, with a steamy feel to the air all day long. There's a heat advisory issued for Citrus County through 11 a.m. to 8 p.m. because it feels like temperatures exceeding the threshold for a heat advisory at upwards of 109 degrees today. I'm XFNR 8 meteorologist Juliana Mejia.
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0: Welcome to the Ryan Gorman Show on this Monday, July 27th. I'm Ryan Gorman with Dana McKay and Natalie Rodriguez from our newsroom. Coming up this hour, a pause in the fighting between the U.S. and Iran took place over the past couple of days. We're going to have all the latest out of the Middle East for you. Lots of weekend developments to get to at 6:35. Plus, my interview last week with Senator Rick Scott made some news, specifically what he said about the property tax amendment. But now he's saying something completely different about it. We're going to run through what he said on the show versus what he's saying now at 6:48. So make sure you're here for that. Right now, let's bring in Natalie Rodriguez for today's top stories. Good morning, Natalie.
17: Good morning, Ryan. Well, we're turning to a shocking story right out of Miami-Dade that is definitely going to be driving the conversation this morning. Three men are locked up after a truly brutal fraternity hazing ritual turned nearly deadly. Get this. One of the suspects arrested is an active U.S. Secret Service agent, 29-year-old federal agent Marquez Pinder, along with Jared James and Elijah Diaz. Now, these guys are facing some heavy felony charges, including attempted manslaughter and aggravated battery. Investigators say that the trio repeatedly beat a University of Miami law student with wooden canes and paddles for missing questions during a chapter ritual of the Kappa Alpha Psi fraternity. Now, the beating was so severe that the victim ended up in the hospital with acute kidney failure.
0: Wow.
17: And emergency surgery. So the whole thing going down at an off-campus apartment in Sweetwater across from Florida International University, although it has nothing to do with the university itself. Now, the Secret Service has, I'm learning, pulled Pinder's security clearance and placed him on leave. So right now, all the cameras are outside the jail to see if these guys post bond or what.
0: Do we know? I haven't seen any information on which fraternity this is.
1: She just said Kappa Alpha Psi.
0: Oh, Kappa Alpha Psi. Mm-hmm. Okay. Yep. All right. Good. As long as it's not Lambda Chi Alpha, that's
1: right. Not yours.
0: That's what I was concerned
1: about. Who's in their mid to late 20s still hazing in a fraternity? That's what caught my attention. I mean, not only is it outrageous what they did, but the fact that they're in their mid to late 20s and they're still going back to the fraternity and a haze people.
0: Yeah,
17: like Secret Service agent.
0: Right. I mean, I'm still close with all my fraternity brothers, and we're about to relaunch our chapter. We got kicked off campus years ago. It's about to return to campus soon, I think this coming fall. So, you know, there's some excitement about it, and maybe I'll take a ride over there. But I'm not going over there to paddle pledges.
1: Make people chug beer.
0: Yeah, I'm not going over there to do that. Ridiculous. All right, what else is going on this morning, Natalie?
17: A critical legal deadline today for hundreds of thousands of Haitians, Syrians, Yemenis. The final court-ordered weekend extension for temporary protected status ends today. Congresswoman Maria Elvira Salazar doesn't really think that anyone should be rounded up and deported.
18: I'm tired of this BS, you know? I've been telling the administration that they need to understand that TPS people are legal people, and the only people that we should be rounding up are the criminals.
17: Now, this follows the Supreme Court clearing the way for the Trump administration to terminate the temporary protected status program. But Salazar says that this should be a nonpartisan issue, with Florida Democratic Congress members co-sponsoring what they're saying is the TPS Review Act, which we spoke of last week. It would require judicial review, allow TPS recipients to sue for relief in court, and then allow Congress to reverse a TPS termination by simple majority vote. So the binding mandate does officially return to lower courts today, immediately putting work permits and deportation protections at risk for over 300,000 nationals nationwide, and immigration officials are prepping for a major enforcement sweep across the country. And, you know, scary enough here in the Sunshine State.
0: Yeah, here we've got about half of those Haitians who were tied to temporary protected status living in Florida. And what's interesting, this is going to have an impact, about 35,000 of them here in Florida under TPS. They work with the healthcare industry as nurses, home health aides, and the Florida Healthcare Association, which represents a bunch of assisted living facilities, nursing homes, rehabilitation centers here in Florida, actually requested an exemption for their workers. They didn't get it. But, you know, this is going to have far-reaching effects. And one of the questions, one of the arguments that's been made is that in temporary protected status was supposed to be temporary. It's right there in the name. And I don't think there's any question the Trump administration has the power to end this program. They could also extend it if they wanted to. Congress could get involved. But one of the issues is that the U.S. government is advising Americans not to travel to Haiti because of the criminal gangs that are basically running that country. And one of the arguments that's been made by Congresswoman Salazar and others is that you're sending people back to a country where you're advising Americans not to travel.
17: Where they assassinated their own president.
0: Right.
17: I mean, come on.
0: Right. Maybe not the greatest look. But again, there are ways to deal with this. And Congress just hasn't been able to do anything to either extend it or offer caveats for some people who are protected under it. So we'll see what happens today. But if you're one of the 300,000 people set to lose that protected status, I'm sure they are on pins and needles as this all plays out. Let's get to one more quick story, Natalie.
17: Yeah, this one definitely had people talking over the weekend. Super Agent Rich Paul revealed on a recent podcast that King James considered returning to the Miami Heat before ultimately signing with the 76ers. Yeah. He cited Philly's unique roster construction and, of course, the desire to avoid the pressure of replicating past success in Miami as key factors in that decision.
0: Yeah, I was really wrong about this one. I thought it was going to be between the Heat and the Cavs. I thought he was going to go maybe back home to Cleveland, which, you know, would have put a bow on his career. I don't think he would have won there, but that would have been, you know, a great story. Or returning to Miami, where he won his first championship. That would have been a great story, but it tells you where LeBron James thinks the Heat are. And I said this after they made the big move for Giannis. They're a good team. They have a chance at getting to the playoffs, but they're not a championship-level team yet. And clearly, he didn't think so either. That's why he went to the 76ers, because he thinks he's got the best chance to win there.
17: Not according to Shaq. Shaq says he's not in it for the ring. He's in it for the legacy, for the love of the sport. Yeah, okay.
0: No, he's in it for the ring.
17: He wants the ring.
0: Yeah, exactly. And he thinks if he can bring a ring to Philadelphia, where they've had a long drought, you saw what happened in New York after they broke their drought.
17: Probably.
0: Yeah, then that would be a huge cap to his legacy, a huge bow on his career. Obviously disappointing. I think it would have been interesting to see him play with Giannis and Bam and all of that, but he chose Philadelphia.
17: He chose Philly.
0: Yep. And that was the
17: Rocky.
0: That was his final decision, he said. That's it. That's the last decision. Yeah. Natalie Rodriguez with today's top stories. Natalie, thanks so much.
17: You got it.
0: Now let's bring in AccuWeather meteorologist Jason Catarina for today's forecast. So Jason, looks like there's a decent chance for rain today on both coasts.
19: Yeah, indeed. In fact, right now where I'm watching some pretty heavy thunderstorms just off to the north of Tampa, sinking down to the south and southeast. So heavy thunderstorm around from late morning on around Tampa. So do take your umbrella and keep that watchful weather eye out. Otherwise, humid, the high of 90, mainly clear, humid tonight, just down to 80. Again, you probably want to take your umbrella tomorrow as a just in case. Some widely separated thunderstorms, otherwise some intervals of bright sunshine. Humid, the high of 90 again. For South Florida and Miami today, a mix of clouds and sun. A heavy thunderstorm around this afternoon, mostly 90 for the high today. Only down to 78 tonight, mostly cloudy. Spotty morning thunderstorm, then a heavy thunderstorm around tomorrow afternoon as well. With a mix of clouds and sun, the high up to 92 tomorrow.
0: All right. Jason Catarina with us this morning. Jason, thank you. When we come back, we're going to run through today's top business stories, plus how the cyclosporiasis outbreak is impacting businesses. We'll be back with that in 2 minutes here on The Ryan Gorman Show.
2: Everything all good on I-4 westbound west of Thonon Sassa Road. Overnight crash out of the way and traffic moving along nicely. No other problems around the Tampa Bay's major roadways. 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
27: Waymo is exploring options to exit its robo-taxi partnership with Uber. Waymo has given notice that it plans to launch the service through its own app in Austin and Atlanta in January 2028, ending its exclusivity in those cities. The current fleet of Waymo vehicles will remain on Uber's platform through at least May 2028, which is the duration of the current contract. Wall Street is bracing for the busiest week of earnings season ahead. Amazon, Facebook parent Meta, and Microsoft will put artificial intelligence spending back under the spotlight. Another major event is the Federal Reserve's rate decision on Wednesday. Ahead of that, stocks are looking at a rally this morning. S&P futures are jumping 71 points. Dow futures gaining 500. And last year, United Airlines is said to have approached Delta about a merger that would have combined the two carriers. According to the Wall Street Journal, the talks did not progress, and both companies moved on from the proposal. Courtney Donahoe, Bloomberg Radio.
0: All right, now let's get to another top story we're covering this morning. Foot traffic at several major restaurant chains has fallen as the cyclosporiasis outbreak linked to lettuce from Mexico expanded to 9 states. Taco Bell visits dropped 30% compared with an average Saturday earlier in the year. Panera Bread visits declined 9%. Cava and Sweetgreen each saw foot traffic fall almost 5%. And Build-A-Salad, it's not a name that you want for your business right
1: now.
0: No,
1: not right now.
0: It says the daily customers fell from roughly 150 to 200 to about 10. And lettuce sales at one grocery chain fell about 11%. I don't know who's eating salad these days.
1: I had a salad last night.
0: Did you really?
1: Yes, because
0: why?
1: Because I have gained weight lately, and when I eat salad consistently, that's how I stay thin, and I don't want to be fat.
0: Is it that, or you're hoping to get the parasite?
1: Well, actually, maybe that wouldn't be so bad. It would help to take a couple pounds off.
0: So there's a new CBS poll on all of this that came out. 4 in 10 Americans say they're buying or eating less produce because of the outbreak. I saw another story over the weekend, too, about how you can clean up the produce that you buy. I am not sitting there scrubbing fruit.
1: Yeah, I don't think that washing raspberries. Yeah, raspberries are kind of smushy anyway. Right. My son likes them, and I just run water over them, and they get mushy.
0: Yeah. Women more likely than men to reduce produce consumption. Guys, we like to live on the edge a little bit more.
1: That's right.
0: Older adults more likely than younger adults to reduce their consumption of produce. Most Americans are following the outbreak at least somewhat closely, with nearly as many tracking it as the conflict with Iran.
1: Oh, really?
0: Surprised more aren't tracking it than the conflict with Iran. One can give you explosive diarrhea. The other one, you know, it can give you agita. But and then confidence in the FDA's ability to handle the outbreak is mixed. More Americans are confident than not, but few have a lot of confidence. I'm not sure how much confidence I have right now based on what I've seen. They don't seem to have any idea where it's coming from.
1: Well, there's this, but then there have just been so many other recalls lately. It's like every week there's a couple different ones, whether it's there was a baby food one recently, all kinds
0: the
1: of
0: eggs,
1: stuff.
0: Yeah, we talked about it. That's why I'm telling you, ultra processed food.
1: Yeah, but then you're going to end up with like metal shards and something. Yeah,
0: whatever. That's what I'm sticking to right now. When we come back, why Katy Perry is calling out the White House. Dana has that trending story next here on the Ryan Gorman Show.
2: Overnight road construction, Veterans Expressway southbound before Lutz Lake Fern Road. Got some lane blockage there. 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
1: 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Pop star Katy Perry is really angry at President Trump in the White House after her song Firework was used in a TikTok video showing strikes on targets in Iran, along with the caption, Iran has been warned. The video has over 7 million views, and it uses the part of the song that says, boom, boom, boom, even brighter than the moon, moon, moon. And it shows a missile blowing up a naval ship. Katie said on X, I'm deeply appalled and angry to see firework used on the White House, House TikTok account as a backing track for a video footage of military strikes. I did not approve this. I was not asked, and I absolutely do not condone it. She said to see a message of self-worth and upliftment weaponized to soundtrack destruction and violence is a complete violation of everything my song stands for. She said my music is for bringing people together, not celebrating warfare.
0: This isn't the first time the White House has done this. And I'm not saying it's right. They shouldn't be using artists' songs, their work, without their permission. But it does work out for them because it gets a lot of views just because it's firework and it's showing us blowing stuff up in Iran, and then Katy Perry calls them out for it, and now so everybody wants to see
1: the
0: video.
1: Yeah, now it draws even more attention to it,
0: And then they'll take it down. Then they'll get like a cease and desist, and then they'll take it down. So in the end, it's kind of a big win for the Trump administration all around. They've done it, Kesha, I think.
1: Kesha's song Blow. Yeah, I mean, he's had so many people, whether it's using the songs at his rallies or for these videos, Beyonce, Foo Fighters, Celine Dion, Neil Young, the Rolling Stones.
0: Yeah.
1: I mean, he just uses people's music. But I wonder if on this, so if it's on TikTok and you know, TikTok, Instagram, all these platforms, they actually have music that's licensed and you can use it and add it to your video. So if they're doing that, is it really considered the copyright infringement? Because
0: maybe not.
1: I can take Katy Perry's song and make a video to
0: that's
1: it if it's on Instagram.
0: That's a good point. Maybe they can get away with it that way. And it look, they have to branch out to other artists and their songs, because if they didn't, they would only have like Kid Rock.
1: Kid Rock. They've got Kid Rock and Lee Greenwood. Yeah. I think that's it.
0: Maybe about it. When we come back, there's a pause in the fighting between the U.S. and Iran. We're going to have all the latest out of the Middle East for you after your local news, traffic, and weather here on The Ryan Gorman Show.
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11: 84 degrees. Good morning. I'm Chris Trankman. Your Tampa Bay forecast, partly cloudy with some heavy afternoon thunderstorms and a high 90. Our top story at 6:32. The U.S. and Iran war nearly 5 months old, and a new survey finds about 80% believe the Trump administration has struggled more than expected. About 2 in 10 respondents of the CBS YouGov poll said the war has gone smoothly. Only 4% believe the administration had an easier time than expected. Meanwhile, President Trump heading to the auto capital in an attempt to repair his low ratings on the economy.
13: President Trump visits General Motors Milford Proving Ground near Detroit today, a massive vehicle testing facility.
3: White House Press Secretary Caroline Levitt says the president's remarks will be focused on the economy. President Trump has argued his tariff policy is bringing back manufacturing jobs and investments, including from major automakers. But voters are so far unsold heading into the midterm elections, with a majority telling pollsters they disapprove of the president's handling of the economy. At the White House, Jared Halpern, Fox News.
11: Three people are dead after a shooting near Seattle's Space Needle on Sunday. Four others were injured when shots rang out during the Bite of Seattle Festival. The youngest of the victims, just 2 years old. Seattle's mayor says a suspect was taken into custody. Online garage sales have become huge, and Facebook wants a piece of the action.
15: Mark Zuckerberg's Meta announces yet another service it hopes will allow users to sell more of their stuff. It's called simply Seller and syncs directly with existing Facebook Marketplace accounts, but it's designed to make casual selling of one's personal items a bit easier and a bit easier to promote, just like in other apps such as Poshmark or Etsy. Seller will also be powered by Meta's AI, which can help with product descriptions and pricing, with the aim of getting products listed for sale much more quickly. Meta Seller apps are already available for both iOS and Android.
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11: 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Next news update in 30 minutes. I'm Chris Trankman, News Radio WFLA.
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2: 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Traffic backed up to well before State Road 54. 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
20: Happy Monday, Tampa Bay. Overall, tracking a 60% chance of scattered showers and storms starting early this morning and working their way to the south and inland as the day goes on, with a high of about 92 degrees for downtown Tampa. So we're near average, but feeling like the triple digits, with a steamy feel to the air all day long. There's a heat advisory issued for Citrus County through 11 a.m. to 8 p.m. because it feels like temperatures exceeding the threshold for a heat advisory at upwards of 109 degrees today. I'm XFNR 8 meteorologist Juliana Mejia.
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0: Back now here on the Ryan Gorman Show, and let's bring in ABC News correspondent Jordana Miller coming to us live from Israel with all the latest out of the Middle East. And Jordana, very interesting past couple of days. You had CENTCOM Commander Admiral Brad Cooper recommending an end to the bombing campaign around the Strait, apparently because the targets there were mostly exhausted, and he believed the campaign had reached the limit of its effectiveness. What are you hearing about the reasons that the U.S. decided to put a pause on the bombing campaign on Iran?
5: Right. Well, first of all, that report coming out, of American media about CENTCOM and Admiral Cooper, I think, you know, it goes to show that there are limits to what can be done against Iran from a purely an air warfare, mm-hmm. right, from the skies. And, you know, Cooper had made the argument reportedly that, you know, this campaign had reached, as you said, its limit of effectiveness. It had degraded Iran's ability to hit cargo ships, and that really, there wasn't much more that hitting in and around the Strait of Hormuz could do. And I would add on to that it did not look like it was having an impact on Iran's political leaders to make any concessions or come back to the table. And so it had kind of run its course. The other reports that we're hearing is that the U.S. military was worried about its stockpile of interceptors, right? It needed to keep a certain amount for any emergencies around the world, and the stockpiles were going down a little bit. The president's denied that story. I think, Ryan, the bigger story here is not about interceptors, but I think it's about strategy. And the president's team and the military realizing that they're not able to reach their goals of getting Iran to give up its control of the Strait of Hormuz with these targeted bombings. And so I think there's a kind of, you know, pivot and a rethink that's going on inside CENTCOM, inside the military, and among the president and his advisors about what is the goal and how can we reach it. And for now, the president said, you know, he'd like to try to give diplomacy more time. We know that Pakistan, Oman, and Qatar are working behind the scenes to try to get something on paper. We'll have to see if that, you know, yields anything, bears any fruit. We did hear from Iranian officials this morning, particularly the spokesman of Iran's foreign ministry, saying that there are no negotiations with the United States. But I think he means direct negotiations because a few minutes later, he said the messages are still being passed between the mediators, right? So, you know, it depends how you define negotiations or talking with the United States. But certainly Iran is working with, you know, is passing messages back and forth. And so those diplomatic channels are open. And we heard Iran say over the weekend, we will hold our fire as long as the United States holds its fire.
0: Yeah.
5: So right now there seems to be an equation of, you know, quiet for quiet.
0: And I would not discount the fact that gas prices, the national average, went over $4 late last week. I think there were a number of things that went into the decision to pause these strikes, but I would not be surprised if that was one of them. We're joined by ABC News correspondent Jordana Miller, coming to us live from Israel. What's going on with Yemen and the Iran-backed Houthi rebels? They had claimed responsibility for a ballistic missile and drone attack on Saudi Arabia. There was an oil tanker that reportedly exploded in the Strait of Hormuz after hitting a mine. In terms of those shipping lanes, what's going on there in both the strait and the other waterway in play?
5: Well, I think that's really an important issue that you're bringing up, because I think this also likely was one of the factors that the president considered. The Houthis were effectively already slowing down traffic along the Bab el-Mandeb Strait, that narrow waterway in the Red Sea, and they had fired on Saudi tankers that had to turn around, and that was also driving up the price of gas and oil. And we did still see some exchanges of fire between the Iranian-backed Houthis, that's a rebel group that works out of Yemen, and the Saudis. The Saudis and the United States are still supporting the Yemeni's government, which basically was run out of town.

0: traffic there across the Bab el-Mandeb Strait, it's still not back to what it was before the Houthis and the Saudis started firing on each other. But it looks like there are efforts there as well to try to bring that agreement between those two parties, back to a place where they will, where there's a non-aggression pact. I feel like we're in another kind of holding pattern,
1: yeah.
0: Ryan, where, again, we're neither in war nor are we in peace,
1: mm-hmm.
0: which is where we were before the two-week escalation.
1: Right. And, this is kind of what I said I thought was going to happen on Friday. I mean, this has been the pattern up to this point. I think the president has some big decisions ahead of him as to where this goes next. ABC News correspondent Jordana Miller coming to us live from Israel this morning. Jordana, appreciate the update. We'll talk to you soon. All right. When we come back in a moment, my interview last week with Senator Rick Scott made some news, specifically what he had to say about the property tax amendment. But now he's saying something completely different about it. We're going to run through what he said on the show versus what he's saying now in a second right here on The Ryan Gorman Show.
2: Road construction affecting traffic southbound Veterans Expressway, right lane closed at Lutz Lake Fern Road. Traffic backed up to well before State Road 54. 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
6: Some people are all talk, but conservative farmer Wilton Simpson gets the job done. That's why 61 Florida sheriffs, 24 former Cattlemen Association presidents, and Governor Ron DeSantis all agree. We need Republican Wilton Simpson for Commissioner of Agriculture. They endorse him because Wilton's done the job before. Safeguarding our food supply? He got it done. Conservative Wilton Simpson banned hostile nations, including China, from buying Florida farmland. Standing with our farmers and against overdevelopment, he got it done. Conservative Wilton Simpson increased farmland preservation by 243%. Expanding Florida's wildlife corridors, he got it done. Conservative Wilton Simpson created the Florida Wildlife Corridor Program and conserved 18 million acres of Florida land, including thousands of acres of working farmland. Wilton Simpson is a conservative workhorse who gets the job done. A proven conservative farmer endorsed by Ron DeSantis. Wilton Simpson for Commissioner of Agriculture. Paid for by Wilton Simpson, Republican for Florida Commissioner of Agriculture.
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1: Senator Rick Scott says he's going to vote for Amendment 3, the property tax amendment, arguing Florida counties can cut waste without reducing critical services. He said in a post on X, "I support any tax or fee cut and I'm going to be voting

0: for it. The media wants to divide Republicans. It's wrong. Republicans are debating the best ways to reduce spending and return more money to taxpayers. Meanwhile, Democrats want higher taxes, higher spending. They want a permanent gravy train. I know people are concerned with budget cuts in their counties, and obviously no one wants to see critical services like fire, police, or schools cut. But I guarantee you every county has waste to cut. That's just a fact. Now, that post on X from the senator was in response to a story that Fox 13 in Tampa did on the property tax issue, where the story quoted his interview with me and his comments that he made on this show. So I'm going to play you what he said on this show. It's edited. Everything is kept in context. But, you know, the senator, he stumbles a bit and he's not exactly real smooth with the way he talks. So I wanted to, you know,
1: make it a little bit more concise.
0: Right, exactly. For timing purposes, I asked him, because the last time I had him on, I asked him about the property tax amendment, whether he was for it or against it, and he didn't answer because he said he needed more information. I said, well, now you've had time to get more information. Where do you stand on this issue? And here was his response.
2: I think in every county, the voters should say, how's it going to impact my county? If I vote for the tax reduction, which we all want, right? None of us don't want a tax reduction. Our property taxes are too high. What is going to happen to police, to fire, to education? The trade-off is going to be, so I'm going to get my tax reduction, but do I lose police protection? Are my schools going to be worse? You know, it's incumbent upon the local government to tell you, how are they going to deal with this reduction in revenue? Like in my county, I live in Collier County. The property appraiser has been putting out information in my county, and the reductions are big.
0: Would you be in favor of it based on what you're seeing in your county?
2: I'm worried about it in my county.
0: Does that sound like somebody who's super pro property tax amendment?
1: No.
0: I don't think so. My takeaway after the interview was it wasn't for it.
1: Yeah, that's pretty much what it sounded like. But I think it's one of those cases where he probably is speaking the truth when he was talking to you.
0: Mm-hmm.
1: And then after he got some pushback to it, the clip went everywhere and he backpedaled on it because it's not politically what he feels like he was supposed to say.
0: Not once during that interview, and he had the opportunity to say it because I asked him directly, not once did he say, I'm voting for Florida's property tax amendment. Not once. What he said were all the things that he was worried about. That's what he kept talking about the whole time. Quite a shift in tone.
1: Yeah, he said, I'm worried about it. Mm-hmm. And in that tweet he put out on X,
0: he didn't say anything
1: about being worried about it. No.
0: So don't give me this, the media wants to divide Republicans nonsense. This is what these freaking politicians do. It drives me insane. He was on this show. He had a chance to answer the question. He answered the question. Like you said, Dana, he got blowback because of his answer. And now he's revised his answer, something that's more politically convenient for him. I mean, come on. I just played you what he said on the show. It's much different from the post he put on X.
1: Right. And the full interview is on the podcast at Ryan Gorman Show on the iHeartRadio app if you need to go find it.
0: 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I'll open up our talkbacks to this. I mean, do you think that Senator Rick Scott being consistent, or do you think that's a bit of a shift that we've seen over the past week?
1: A bit of a shift.
0: Yeah, after the interview that he did with me got picked up by a bunch of news organizations because it sounded like he wasn't in favor of the amendment, which is exactly what it sounded like. You can hit us up. 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And we'll circle back to some of those in just a bit. When we come back, we got hundreds of comments on social media over our segment last week on President Trump's claim that people are begging for data centers to be built in their neighborhood. We're going to recap what he said and get to your reaction next here on The Ryan Gorman Show.
3: Looks like they cleared the overnight road work on the southbound Veterans Expressway around Lutz Lake Fern Road. All lanes are open. Still very heavy traffic, though, in the area. 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
0: On Friday's show, we played a clip of President Trump talking about data centers. This is some of what he had to say.
14: You have some communities that really want this. This isn't all negative stuff. This is, you have communities that really want the data centers. And frankly, those are the smart communities, because it means tremendous numbers of jobs, very little actual disruption. And the ones that don't want it, you know, the happiest people in the world are foreign countries, number one. And number two, other communities within our country, because they're begging for them.
0: And what stood out to me about that is the fact that I have not seen one community here in Florida, really anywhere across the country, begging for data centers. Certainly not here in Florida. We posted the clip of what the president said and our discussion about it on social media and got hundreds of comments. Pamela said people are not begging to have data centers. They're begging not to have data centers. Lori said, I've supported him. He's totally disconnected on this topic. Teresa said, haven't heard one person say they want this. I haven't either.
1: No, not at all. I haven't heard one person say it. And we've actually seen tons of people showing up at meetings across the country saying no.
0: Mm-hmm. Meg said, our community would like to stay not smart. Thank you for your attention to this matter. Jake said, if he feels that way, then the next big data center should be built right next to Mar-a-Lago.
1: There you go. That's an idea.
0: Mm-hmm. And Cecil said, data center done. I tell you what, if I'm the Democratic Party, that's what I'm calling him from here on out.
1: Yeah, that's a good name.
0: You know, Trump is great at branding people and really hurting them with his branding. That's a brand that Democrats, they'd be stupid not to pick up, although they're Democrats.
1: They're so stupid, yeah.
0: I wouldn't bank on them picking it up. When we come back to start the next hour of the show, cities and counties prepare for the potential passage of the property tax amendment. We'll be back with that and a whole lot more after news, traffic, and weather here on the Ryan Gorman Show.
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24: It's 84 degrees. Good morning, I'm Chris Trankman. Your Tampa Bay forecast, partly cloudy, some heavy afternoon thunderstorms and a high 90. Traffic and your complete forecast from Channel 8 meteorologist Juliana Mejia coming up. Our top story at 7:03. A teenager's dead after a police chase in Pasco County. A highway patrol says it started Sunday morning on State Road 54 when a state trooper tried to pull over a speeding SUV. A 15-year-old boy took off, allegedly driving more than 100 miles per hour. At one point, a trooper tried a pit maneuver in Newport Richey, causing the SUV to hit a utility pole in a tree, killing the teen and sending a passenger to the hospital. The death toll is now 3 after a shooting near Seattle's Space Needle. 4 others injured after shots rang out during the Bite of Seattle festival, the youngest of the victims just 2 years old. Lots of finger-pointing after Tampa City Council takes a planned August vote on the Rays ballpark and development deal off the table. Council voted as the CRA for Drew Park, decided not to send land use plans for Hillsborough College to Tallahassee. Tampa Mayor Jane Castor accused the council of trying to sabotage the deal before it's even finished. Council member Bill Carlson telling News Channel 8 he blames the mayor.
25: They like to play dirty politics and stir up chaos and then blame city council and everybody else. And the reality is that if she had allowed the Rays to negotiate directly with city council, the deal would have been done by now.
24: Carlson says he had a productive conversation Friday with Rays CEO Ken Babby. Hillsborough County officials have been looking for ways to cut the city out of the agreement with the Rays. Residents of an assisted living facility and their relatives are demanding answers about why a roof collapsed, forcing a mass evacuation. It happened in the cafeteria at the Aviata at Bradenton Villas this weekend. No one was inside at the time.
2: The uncle of Chris Pills was among those evacuated. He tells News Channel 8 he's worried about the safety of his relative.
3: I think he said it was, like, scary, and I guess he thinks that it's going to be condemned, or I don't think he wants to go back there again. Do you know what I mean?
2: The city of Bradenton says the facility will have to hire a structural engineer to determine the building's condition and whether it's safe for residents to return. Come Tuesday, Florida is set to execute two death row inmates, marking the first same-day executions in over 60 years. Up first, former cop James Duckett. He's scheduled at noon. Then, 80-year-old Dominic Occoquan will meet his fate. Former Palm Beach County State Attorney Dave Ehrenberg says the arduous appeals process is necessary.
5: We would rather have 100 guilty people go free than to convict one innocent person. And when it comes to the death penalty, you better get it right every time because no one wants to execute an innocent person.
2: No Florida governor's granted clemency to a death row prisoner since 1976, when Governor Bob Graham granted six. A Hillsborough County post office employee is facing up to 5 years in prison for stealing mail. The Justice Department says Alexandria Bullock of Waimama pleaded guilty to theft by a postal employee. She stole checks, changed the payee line to her own name, and deposited the altered checks into her bank account. Today is July 27th, 727 Day. It's been the area code for most of Pinellas and western Pasco counties since 1998. Pinellas County's tourism agency, Visit St. Pete Clearwater, uses the day to thank locals for supporting the area's tourist economy. Some businesses are offering special deals. Among today's perks, Kawa Coffee has free drinks until 8:27 a.m. Other deals can be unlocked with the 727 Day mobile passport, which you can download to your phone. Tampa Bay traffic and weather coming up. Next news update in 30 minutes. I'm Chris Trankman. 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
8: I-4 westbound building volume from just before Mango Road to approaching 75. 275 southbound as well, right around Fowler Avenue. 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
26: Happy Monday, Tampa Bay. Overall, tracking a 60% chance of scattered showers and storms starting early this morning and working their way to the south and inland as the day goes on, with a high of 92 degrees for downtown Tampa. So we're near average, but feeling like the triple digits, with a steamy feel to the air all day long. There's a heat advisory issued for Citrus County through 11 a.m. to 8 p.m. because it feels like temperatures exceeding the threshold for a heat advisory at upwards of 109 degrees today. I'm XFNR 8 meteorologist Juliana Mejia.
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0: Welcome to the Ryan Gorman Show on this Monday, July 27th. I'm Ryan Gorman with Dana McKay and Chris Trenkman from our newsroom. Coming up this hour, we'll get some highlights from Friday night's White House Correspondents' Dinner and President Trump's speech. He had jokes. We're going to get to a few clips at 7:17, and we'll check in with our White House correspondent, John Decker, who was there at 7:48. 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Before we get to our top story this morning, I do want to note today is 727 Day.
4: Mm-hmm.
0: So for those in the Tampa Bay area, I know a lot of people are celebrating. And just like we did when it was 305 Day, Dana made an image really capturing the essence of 727 Day. You can see the image on Instagram. Follow us there at Ryan Gorman Show. I'm looking at it for the first time right now. Wow.
1: Oh, you hadn't seen it yet? Yes.
0: I haven't seen it yet.
1: So I tried to encapsulate, you know, 727 and things Pinellas County is famous for. Mm-hmm. There's the Trop, the Clearwater Marine Aquarium, the Don Cesar, the St. Pete Pier, and then there's a flying stingray.
0: Oh, yeah, I see
1: too.
0: That.
1: Yeah, AI apparently thinks that stingrays fly.
4: Mm-hmm. Yeah.
1: I don't
9: think we're
1: going
9: to notice that too much.
0: Yeah, that's one thing.
9: Apparently
0: really,
9: bikinis actually, are big.
0: Yeah, there are two things that really stand out in this picture.
1: And then Chris is wearing a Dolly t-shirt because the Dolly
9: cool.
1: Museum is there in St. Pete. Yep. Ryan wearing a Rays shirt.
0: Yep. And now, real quick, I would say probably Chris should wear the Rays shirt and I should wear the I have the Dolly pictures in my house. So I'm a big Dolly fan. But again, none of this matters because the only thing anybody's going to notice is Dana in this picture. You can see the image for 727 Day where we're supposed to be celebrating Pinellas County, but it seems like we're celebrating something else.
9: Well, we're celebrating the beaches.
0: Yeah, we are.
9: Bikinis.
1: Yes.
0: Mm-hmm.
1: Yes.
9: Right. Good weather.
0: Right.
9: Suntans.
0: Yes. Ryan Gorman Show on Instagram is where you could see this pic. Again, there's a lot happening in the picture, but there's only one thing you're going to notice when you take a look at it. So well done, Dana.
1: Thank you.
0: Ryan Gorman Show on Instagram. Definitely check that out and follow us when you get a sec. All right, let's get to today's top stories now. Good morning, Chris.
9: Good morning. So cities are trying to figure out what they will lose if the property tax cut amendment passes. So cities are reviewing things like fire assessment fees, fewer services, even medical response changes.
0: Mm-hmm.
9: And those were the possibilities that Lakeland leaders were discussing as they began answering the question about whether there is going to be a proposed constitutional amendment that goes into effect to reduce property taxes on homesteaded properties. So this was a budget workshop, and they estimated that in Lakeland, for example, they would lose $12.5 million over the first 2 years. And so they were like, well, what are we going to cut? So plans would eliminate about 165 positions at the city, and they would have to find ways to replace that lost revenue, possibly a fire assessment fee. So if you want to have the same kind of fire service, you might have to pay extra for that.
0: We've been seeing a lot of different municipalities think about that.
9: Yeah, because if you're going to take away the property tax, which generally paid for that sort of thing, mm-hmm. the replacement would be essentially a new tax or a fee if you wanted to continue that kind of service. The mayor of Lakeland, Sarah Roberts McCarley, said that public safety would be her top priority. So if it meant cutting parks or cutting recreational things or pickleball courts, things like that,
0: mm-hmm.
9: that's where those would be considered as optional expenditures, whereas public safety, like the fire, would be a priority. The question is, how much would that cost people if they had to pay extra for that? And of course, the thing to consider here is that yes, that would be a fee that would come after you don't have to pay property taxes, but not everybody pays property taxes.
0: Right.
9: So for some residents, that would just be additional costs.
0: Yeah, just a hike.
9: To living in the city.
0: Mm-hmm. And some of the other things they may get rid of, their partnership with Major League Baseball, also the Christmas parade, the Independence Day celebration, that could save about $500,000. So those are some of the things that different communities are going to be looking at cutting. And Manatee County, they're in a six-month hiring freeze. They've got about 240 vacancies, 48 frozen positions. They're already reducing public library hours ahead of this. And in Hernando County, the West Hernando Branch Library in North Wickiwatchee, that they are recommending a permanent closure of. And that's notable because I used to have to go to that library on occasion when I was growing up. And I say have to because it is not my choice to go to that library. I remember having to walk into that library.
1: I always hated going to the library, too. Is that
0: not
1: awful?
0: A fan of the library.
4: What?
0: No, yeah, it wasn't
4: I liked
0: thing.
4: The library.
0: No, I remember having to go over there. It was usually, it would have to do with some kind of project at school that I wasn't thrilled about.
1: You'd
0: have
1: to, like, actually take out a book and open it and, like, read it
0: exactly.
1: and stuff.
0: Just not my thing. But, I mean, that library has been around since 1985, so it's been there for a long time. But
4: 1985?
0: Might be closing.
4: It doesn't sound that long.
0: I mean, all things considered.
1: Well, Ryan's younger than us, Chris,
0: so to him, it's a long time. Also, late last week, major police and fire organizations, they came out and opposed Amendment 3, and they said it lacks a clear plan to maintain funding for public safety and other local services. You have the Florida Fraternal Order of Police. That represents about 24,000 officers. They came out against it. The Florida Professional Firefighters Union and the Florida Fire Chiefs Association, they're opposing the amendment. The one group that hasn't made a statement yet, the Florida Police Benevolent Association, that's the biggest union, about 30,000 members. They have not issued a position on it just yet. But it is interesting to see how different cities, counties are reacting to this, getting ahead of the potential passage of the amendment, all while politicians try to figure out what their position is on it. Like we just talked about, Senator Rick Scott saying one thing here on the show last week and then saying something completely different in a post on X.
4: Yeah, because of the reaction.
0: Oh, you know, 100%.
4: I think a lot of politicians just looked at the common sense issue about the funding and said, I don't know if we should go that far. Mm-hmm. But then they get all this blowback from their voters who say, oh, I don't want to pay taxes on stuff I don't want to.
0: There's a lot of waste you can cut. And it was almost like, the senator did the interview on the show, said he was worried about the cuts and all of that, and somebody slipped him a piece of paper and said, hey, here's the polling among our voters on it and what they're saying. And all of a sudden, this X post appears where he's in favor of it and he has no concerns.
4: Yeah.
1: And that it's the media's fault.
0: Yeah,
1: that they wanted the
0: media
1: wants to divide Republicans.
0: I asked a simple question. He gave an answer. And then a bunch of outlets picked up on the story because it was news. His position on it didn't sound like he was in favor of it.
4: Yeah, well, Governor DeSantis obviously, led the charge on this early on.
0: Now he's not campaigning for it.
4: But it's interesting that, here the police, who are often standing behind the governor during, various political events, are possibly at odds with that idea of cutting taxes because it could affect how many people they can hire, the kind of equipment and things that they need to do their jobs will be available. So there's obviously, a lot of division on the issue, but if you're just talking to average voter who owns a home, we're not talking about people who don't own anything.
0: They want
4: property.
0: The cut.
4: Yeah, they like the idea of not having to pay taxes because of the cost of living in the state and the fact that taxes on property has gone up over the years.
0: And that's why I think it's going to be a close vote. Chris Trankman with today's Top Stories. Chris, thanks so much.
4: Thank you.
0: When we come back, we'll get some highlights from Friday night's White House Correspondents' Dinner and President Trump's speech. We've got some clips for you in 2 minutes right here on The Ryan Gorman Show.
8: I-4 westbound building volume from just before Mango Road to approaching 75, 275 southbound as well, right around Fowler Avenue. 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
0: President Trump returned to the rescheduled White House Correspondents Association dinner and delivered an hour-long speech mixing praise for some journalists with a lot of insults. The dinner was postponed from April after a gunman disrupted the original event. The rescheduled gathering featured tighter security, a smaller venue, and about 700 guests. Now, the president did have some pretty good jokes like this one.
14: Everyone's looking really good tonight, and I know it was not easy finding shoes to go along with your bulletproof vest, which many people didn't want to wear because they'd rather die then look 20 pounds heavier. You know that, right?
0: It's pretty good.
1: Especially since Trump likes to make fun of fat people.
0: Yeah, and here are a few more.
14: Just like my presidency, the second time is always better. It's always better. And the third time will be better yet. I'm only kidding. I hope that everyone finally got to enjoy their delicious beef tenderloins. Very special beef. And I want you all to know that Bobby Kennedy is right here, personally ran over the cow in his car.
1: That's great, yeah.
14: And he cut it up and he brought it here for you to eat tonight, so it's very fresh.
0: It's great. That's a good joke. There were some other jokes, though, that he kind of whiffed on.
14: This year, the association decided not to have a comedian, so they considered using Jimmy Kimmel, Jimmy Fallon. These guys, they're terrible. They're terrible. Stephen Colbert. These are people without talent. They get a lot. They have talent. You know who has talent? Their agent, getting them the amount, the money they get. They have no talent. But they are not comedians. They're not funny people. They're angry people. They're sick people.
0: He went on a rant about them. The joke was they decided not to have a comedian, so they hired Jimmy Kimmel. That was the joke.
1: Oh, okay. But thank you for explaining.
0: Yeah, he just bulldozed right through it and wanted to go on a rant. And there were some other jokes that just didn't land.
14: The other day, a senator I knew got a text, a great guy, from his wife. And she said, when you get home, I want to have you immediately come up the stairs and make love to me. And he said, I can't do both. You know what? You know, in other words, can't go up the stairs and make love. Does anybody get that? Well, I thought that was actually pretty good.
1: Because they're so old?
0: I guess, yeah. He was talking about term limits right before that. But again, sometimes it's just in how you execute the jokes. Now, this was how he wrapped up his speech.
14: I have tremendous respect for the people in this room. Sometimes I don't feel you treat me fair. Maybe you do. I don't know. I don't feel that. But sometimes you treat me very fairly. And I have a lot of respect for your profession. Your profession's amazing.
0: It was incredible. I don't know if you watch it live, but his nose actually was growing as he was saying that.
1: Right.
0: Straight up Pinocchio right there. So a little bit from the White House Correspondents' Dinner. We'll talk to our White House correspondent, John Decker, who was there. We'll find out how he thought the president did coming up at 7:48. When we come back, a congressman makes a stunning admission, which I thought, honestly, should disqualify him from running for re-election. Dana has that trending story next here on The Ryan Gorman Show.
8: Crash Hillsboro Avenue eastbound at Hoover Boulevard. Two right lanes. Expect heavy slowdowns in the area. 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
1: 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Congressman Jim Clyburn, a Democrat from South Carolina, just admitted on an episode of Vox's America Actually podcast that he didn't know what ChatGPT was until a week ago. The host, Ested Herndon, asked about how AI is changing the future of work and our economy and asked the congressman if he's used it himself. And here's what he said.
28: Believe it or not, I didn't know what that was until about a week ago.
29: Which one?
28: ChatGPT or whatever it is.
29: You didn't know until a week ago. Wow. I mean, I'm jealous. You've got yourself in a bubble.
28: That may sound strange to you. I don't know. I didn't know what that was.
1: So the follow-up question was, well, how do you legislate when it comes to these big issues that are impacting people's lives if you don't keep up with technology? And this was his answer.
28: I have a great staff. You know, I wish I could know everything. Mm-hmm. I don't know everything. And I don't spend my time trying to learn everything.
0: Mm-hmm.
28: What I spend my time doing is trying to surround myself with people who do.
1: So he's 86 years old, so maybe we just need to give him a break because he's 86. How is he supposed to know what ChatGPT is?
0: I mean, it's one thing not to know everything. It's another thing not to know, like, the major thing driving the economy and creating change and disrupt. Are you freaking kidding me?
1: Yeah, one of the biggest things that's going to need to have laws made to control it, right, and to regulate it and all that, and he has no idea what it is.
0: 86 years old, running for re-election. I mean, 86 years old, that should be disqualifying, first of all.
1: Right.
0: But then not knowing what ChatGPT is, I mean, that to me, that is disqualifying. You don't have to be an expert in this stuff. Not expecting our lawmakers to be experts in everything. That's why you do have to have a good staff. You at least need to know what the hell it is.
1: Yeah.
0: Be aware of it. I mean, my God. And, you know, the host just laughing along like my jaw would have dropped. I'd have been speechless if I was talking to him. Are you freaking kidding me? When we come back, a mass shooting in Seattle and a midterm elections preview. Our national correspondent Rory O'Neill has those reports for us after your local news, traffic and weather right here on the Ryan Gorman Show.
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4: It's 84 degrees. Good morning, I'm Chris Trankman. Your Tampa Bay forecast, partly cloudy with some heavy afternoon thunderstorms and a high 90. Our top story at 7:32. Three people were killed, at least four others injured, after shots rang out at the Bite of Seattle Food Festival, not far from the iconic Space Needle, early Sunday evening. Washington State Congresswoman Pramila Jayapal says a thorough investigation is underway.
7: I know that the FBI has been in touch, obviously, and we are coordinating across all different levels of government. We're going to continue to work with the mayor, with the governor, to make sure we get whatever federal resources we need here on the ground.
4: One person's in custody. Police are searching for a second suspect. They believe there were two shooters shooting at each other. House Minority Leader Hakeem Jeffries is pushing affordability as the number one campaign issue heading into the midterm elections. Speaking at a campaign event Sunday in Pennsylvania, Jeffries says, "When you work hard and play by the rules, you should be able to live a middle-class life." Israel says, even though fighting has been paused in the Iran war, they expect the battles to continue until Iran is weak and beyond repair.
9: America's UN ambassador Mike Waltz said the U.S. can continue its air assault on Iran, but will negotiate if Iran comes to the table. On Fox's Sunday Morning Futures, Israel's prime minister, Benjamin Netanyahu, said he sees this ending in a couple of ways.
10: When this regime is either toppled or it's sufficiently weakened that it knows it has to end its nuclear program and has to change its course. That's really what President Trump is trying to achieve.
9: Netanyahu said the end of the war can happen with or without a deal. A Fox News poll last week showed nearly half of voters feel a deal with Iran will not be made. Grinnell Scott, Fox News.
4: Interest rates will take center stage this week as the Federal Reserve prepares to announce its latest policy decision. Most analysts expecting the central bank to keep rates steady between 3.5 and 3.75%. Tampa Bay traffic and weather coming up. Next news update in 30 minutes. I'm Chris Strankman, News Radio WFLA.
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24: Happy Monday, Tampa Bay. Overall, tracking a 60% chance of scattered showers and storms starting early this morning and working their way to the south and inland as the day goes on, with a high of about 92 degrees for downtown Tampa. So we're near average, but feeling like the triple digits, with a steamy feel to the air all day long. There's a heat advisory issued for Citrus County through 11 a.m. to 8 p.m. because it feels like temperatures exceeding the threshold for a heat advisory at upwards of 109 degrees today. I'm XFN 8 meteorologist Juliana Mejia.
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1: It's Ryan Gorman with Dana McKay, and right now, let's bring in our national correspondent, Rory O'Neill, whose report's brought to you by Mark Spain Real Estate. Rory, I want to start with this mass shooting in Seattle at a food festival event near the Space Needle. What do we know about that incident?
2: Yeah, sadly, we know that three people were killed, four others injured, including a toddler, by the way, in the shooting that happened at this big Bite of Seattle food festival, as you said, about a block from the Space Needle. It looks like, and we haven't gotten an update since last night from the police, but it looks like this may have been two people shooting at each other, and that everyone who was shot was actually an innocent bystander. So one person was taken into custody at the scene. Two weapons were taken at the scene. And still they're searching for one other suspect.
1: Yeah, and here's some audio of how this went down. Somebody who was there at the food festival, I believe like a vendor, they're the ones who took this.
3: I'm like 2,000 subscribers away. That is literally one viral video and 200K. I'll get that plaque that says 100K.
14: Shooting.
3: Oh, Get down. Yeah, just get down. Oh, it's right there. Oh,
1: pretty sure he got to 200,000 subscribers after that video went viral. I mean, it's pretty incredible. He's just shooting this video for social media, and in the background, all of a sudden, you know, you can hear the shots, and then you start to see everybody running and panicking. So pretty crazy scene there. Didn't something else happen at the Space Needle? People, like, try to climb it or something like that?
2: We had some base jumpers going off the Space Needle as well in the past couple of days. So, yeah, all, of course, happening in that same one block area. You know, the mayor of Seattle she's a bit on the left wing out there, you know, and she's had some interesting things to say. If you want to go back and watch last night's press conference, it's only about 20 minutes long. Not a sterling moment for the press. I gotta mention that. But no one listens, apparently. Yeah. But apparently there are issues about cameras at this venue and surveillance state, all that sort of thing. So that's happening.
1: All right. We'll continue to monitor the latest developments out of Seattle. Let's get to another story you're covering this morning, joined by our national correspondent, Rory O'Neill. Less than 100 days away from the midterm elections. It is a favorable environment for Democrats, but that doesn't mean it's going to be easy.
2: Correct. And, you know, just like the bottles of beer on the wall, we're at 99. So there's an earworm for you for the day. I'm not passing it around. It's all for me at this point because it is going to be an intense fight. Look, Republicans have issues, right? No one likes this war in Iran. The affordability thing is probably getting worse. But for Democrats, they have no federal money. They are flat broke. They had to get a mortgage on their headquarters in D.C. in order to raise some cash. And, of course, you've got this surge in the socialist wing of the party that is turning off a lot of moderates. And remember, NPAs, no party affiliation voters, moderates, independents, whatever you want to call them, they are the biggest rising group of voters in the country and have been for years. So this surge in the far left is turning off a lot of those moderates who might normally have swung over. Plus, you have the results of redistricting, which has sort of turned everything upside down. But 430 House seats, only 18 of them are considered toss-ups.
1: Yeah, that sounds about right. I mean, with the gerrymandering that we've seen all across the country, that's basically what you get when it comes to toss-up races. But it is amazing. This would normally be, again, a very favorable environment for Democrats, all things considered. Yet they are finding ways to screw it up for themselves, which is nothing new. And the money issue is stunning. Like, what is going on with the party? We're going to have a report in the 8 o'clock hour. Dana has it in her trending report about the DNC and leadership there. And
13: total mess. Yeah. So much drama.
1: Freaking chaos. I also wanted to note Senator John Ossoff, Senator from Georgia, who's running for re-election. He is quickly becoming a rising star in the Democratic Party. If he can win re-election, and he's favored to do so, he could very well be a candidate for president in 2028. There was a report that came out when it comes to some of his campaign spending. He has spent almost $3,000 on makeup services this year. More than any other federal candidate, more than AOC, who came in second at almost $2,000 in campaign event hair and makeup expenses.
5: I want to look at some pictures of him now and see if I can see. Yeah. Does he have the makeup caked on? Is he wearing eyeliner? Or what's surprised. Going on? Yeah.
1: Would you have thought, Rory, that John Ossoff would be spending a ton of money on makeup?
2: Well, now I want to know what the president's
1: That's a good question.
2: Well, remember Bill Clinton had the $2,000 haircut while on the airplane? Remember that whole thing?
1: Yeah.
5: Now, I will say, John Ossoff's hair is pretty nice. I can see how he's spending money on that because it's like nicely styled.
1: It's wavy, so it's a little more difficult to do. You need a really good cut.
5: But yeah, he's not a very old guy.
1: No,
5: he's a young guy. Yeah, I mean, maybe it's the good makeup that's helping him look so young. I don't know. Maybe he's got some concealer under his eyes.
1: Maybe.
5: I don't know.
1: And then Senator Mitch McConnell, while we're talking midterms.
2: You could put a different category in that. You know, like, yeah, it's hair and makeup. Okay, but then maybe label it something
1: else. Right, right. Yeah.

0: He's meeting with aides, working on Senate and Kentucky business. He's doing well.
1: Yeah, they say he's still getting some work done.
0: Yeah, so, I'm sure.
1: Yeah, now haven't seen any photographic evidence of that.
0: Right, or video or anything.
1: Video evidence of that or what it may be. But I'd be happy with a thermometer at this point to see to, just to make sure.
0: Right. I wonder what the hair and makeup expense was for that picture that he took.
2: To make him look alive?
0: Yeah, exactly. All right, Rory O'Neill, our national correspondent with us this morning. Rory, thanks so much.
1: Thanks, guys.
0: All right. When we come back in a moment, we're going to check in with our White House correspondent, John Decker. He was at the White House Correspondents' Dinner Friday night. We'll get his thoughts on that and a whole lot more in a moment here on The Ryan Gorman Show.
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0: 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So, John, you attended the White House Correspondents' Dinner. I was a little disappointed you didn't take my advice and go dressed up as Jimothy the Raccoon. I thought that would have been quite the scene. But you look sharp. You sent us a picture, which we posted on Facebook.
2: It's in our Instagram story at Ryan Gorman Show on either our Instagram or Facebook. You can see it too in our story.
0: Looked very, very strapping, John. How was the event?

0: I thought it was an interesting event. As we spoke about on Friday, a smaller venue, different venue, a smaller number of attendees, 1,000 or so versus 2,500. And, you know, I was surprised. I would have bet the house, and I would have lost the house because I thought the president was going to really trash the media. He took some shots, but he wasn't as hard-hitting as I thought the president was going to be. It was a low-key affair, so no pre-dinner receptions or post-dinner parties. As for how the president did, look, you know, I think that being there is different than watching it on television. I didn't think the president did so badly, but, you know, some of the reviews are not so kind for the president. Those, of course, reviews from people who are watching it on television at home.
1: Yeah, we played a few clips earlier, had some good jokes, had a couple that seemed to fall flat. Real quick, my dad, he watched it, and he was telling me all about this magician who did this amazing trick with money and numbers, and he was blown away by it. Were you there for that? Was it as incredible as my dad made it seem in person?
0: No, your dad's right. I mean, we're talking about Oz Perlman. You may have seen a 60-minute story on him. He's pretty remarkable in terms of what he does. I don't know how he does it, but it is, I guess you can call it magic. But, you know, he is a remarkable person in terms of his act. That was what took place on Friday night, as opposed to, you know, what has traditionally been the norm for this dinner, which is hiring, you know, a well-known comedian. Mm-hmm. And I think that this was a way to appease the president. This way you knew that he wasn't going to be insulted. He's got a thin skin. And so that was one of the reasons why Oz Perlman was hired as the entertainment on Friday night.
1: Yeah. And how was that beef tenderloin that apparently RFK Jr. hit a cow?
2: Cut up himself.
1: Yeah, and cut up himself. Yeah. Was it good?
0: I have to tell you, it was one of the best dinners, really? As far as the food is concerned, that I can remember. You know, maybe it's because it happened at a different hotel. I don't know.
1: Mm.
0: But it was steak and lobster. They did a great job with that. I don't know how they prepare that many meals and do it so well. So congratulations to the Waldorf Astoria for their success in putting that together as far as the meal portion of the dinner.
1: Yeah, well, Trump said RFK Jr. hit the cow, and it's fresh. It was fresh.
2: That's
1: you know,
2: why.
1: Yeah.
0: Mm-hmm.
1: So
0: yeah.
1: Our White House correspondent, John Decker, with us. John, thanks so much.
0: Thanks a lot, Ryan. Have a great day. Bye-bye.
1: All right, you as well. When we come back in a moment, we're going to get some of your reaction to a few stories we covered on the show this morning. That's coming up next right here on The Ryan Gorman Show.
3: Today's Market Watch is courtesy of Wesley Chapel Lexus. When you think Lexus, think Wesley Chapel Lexus.
1: The opening bell rings this morning on Wall Street after stocks closed mixed on Friday. Stocks had moved higher earlier in the session, but trading remained volatile as Iran fears weighed on markets. At the closing bell, the Dow Jones Industrial Average gained 235 points. The S&P 500 rose 3, and the NASDAQ lost 161. But as news broke over the weekend, there was a pause in the fighting. Dow futures up 500 points this morning, and oil is down.
4: Tampa crash, Hillsborough Avenue eastbound at Hoover Boulevard. One lane has opened, just a right lane block now. Still heavy slowdowns. 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I'm Pat Largo, News Radio WFLA.
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1: So after we talked about Congressman Clyburn not knowing what ChatGPT was until like a week ago, and he's 86 and he's running for re-election, we got this talk back from Mike listening to us in the Tampa Bay area.
12: We need term limits and age restrictions immediately. These out-of-touch politicians need to be gone.
1: You know, I agree. I'm for term limits, but you don't really need them if you think about it. You could just vote these people out.
13: Exactly. And they get so comfortable, and then people just keep voting for them. And that's what's really strange is that they just keep winning elections.
1: I'm for term limits, but it's kind of on us, too, that we allow this to keep happening, whether it's Clyburn or Mitch McConnell. And then we were talking about the reaction we got on social media, hundreds and hundreds of comments to a segment we did Friday about President Trump saying that people and communities are begging for data centers. They want data centers. The reaction that we got was pretty much the exact opposite of that in unison. I mean, there was like nobody in the comments who was pro data center, but we do have one listener who is.
14: You have some communities that really want this. This isn't all negative stuff.
13: This is the Trump clip. We have a talkback from someone. I think he's the one person who actually.
14: Tremendous numbers of jobs, very little actual disruption. And the ones that don't want it, you know, the happiest people in the world are foreign countries, number one. And number two, other communities within our country, because they're begging for them.
1: So that's what Trump said. Here's what a listener in the Tampa Bay area said.
15: I'm a staunch Republican. I'm a conservative. I really don't have a problem with a data center. It is a lot of jobs. If you're in the construction field like I'm at, then you would see. Obviously, these people don't really get it. So what? We do need these data centers because we need to stay on top of things. I mean, we all use ChatGPT, so I mean, what, you want to use it, but you don't want to give a little bit? Come on, man. I'm one that likes it.
1: There you go. So we got
13: the
1: somebody.
13: One person, yeah.
1: Who's now, in favor?
13: He wanted in his backyard, right,
1: it's
13: near his
1: question.
13: House, where he has to pay for the extra electricity.
1: That's a good question.
13: And have no water.
1: Yeah, that's a key question right there. I'm not being a hypocrite on this. If they want to put a data center right out back and I got to pay a little bit more,
7: I would do it. I use ChatGPT a lot.
13: You're dependent on it
7: I'm
13: now.
7: I'm very dependent on it. I live my life through ChatGPT, so I can't be a hypocrite about it. When we come back to start the next hour of the show, Senator Rick Scott changing his tune about property taxes following my interview with him last week. Back with that and a whole lot more after news, traffic, and weather here on The Ryan Gorman Show.
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13: Guaranteed human.
4: It's 84 degrees. Good morning, I'm Chris Trankman, your Tampa Bay forecast. Partly cloudy with some heavy afternoon thunderstorms and a high 90. Traffic and your complete forecast from Channel 8 meteorologist Juliana Mejia coming up. Our top story at 8:03. Tampa's mayor and council are blaming each other after council sidetracked a vote on the Rays Stadium and development deal at Hillsborough College. Council member Alan Clendenin told members at Thursday's CRA meeting that's a questionable call.
18: Let's keep it on the August agenda, and if it has to come off, if they're not ready, it comes off.
4: But Carlson says it's not the end.
19: All we have to do is vote to put it back on the agenda. Next month, we can put it back on the agenda.
4: Carlson's accusing the mayor's office of souring the deal by refusing to let city council join the negotiations. Mayor Jane Castor says council's trying to sabotage the deal before it's finished. An alligator's search for water in Hillsborough County led to a collision with a car. The sheriff's office says the 7-foot gator was hit Sunday morning near Anderson Road and Waters Avenue. A state wildlife contractor was called to remove the gator and see if it was healthy enough to be released back into the woods. The contractor says the gator was probably crossing the road to find water when it was hit. The city of Bradenton says a structural engineer is needed to determine if an assisted living facility is safe for residents to return. 157 people were safely evacuated after a roof collapsed at the Aviata at Bradenton Villas this weekend. Chris Pills has an uncle who was among those who were moved out.
20: I think it makes you feel like scary because you don't know if like anybody was injured. There was no communication how people said that there was.
4: Officials say the collapse happened at the cafeteria. It was unoccupied at the time. Investigators are looking into water and termite damage as a possible cause for the collapse. A Tallahassee judge is set to rule today on whether one of the Republican candidates for governor
0: can stay on the ballot.
21: Lieutenant Governor Jay Collins claims in a lawsuit against the Secretary of State that James Fishback hasn't been a Florida resident for the required 7 years. Fishback admitted voting in Washington, D.C. in 2020 during a hearing last week.
22: On November 3rd, on Election Day, I inadvertently registered and voted in that election.
21: Collins' lawyers also produced a mortgage document in which Fishback declared D.C. residency. Fishback says he was just signing stuff. Judge David Frank says he'll have an order ready by 5 this afternoon. Gordon Bird, News Radio WFLA.
0: A South Florida woman's no longer on the FBI's most wanted fraud list. Officials say 41-year-old Elaine Esco of Miami was tracked down and arrested in Jamaica. She's one of six people accused of stealing $32 million in COVID-19 relief funds. Martin County Sheriff's Major Ruben Romero says it was a crime of opportunity.
23: We're in a time where nothing is cheap. People are struggling to make ends meet, and you have people like this that are taking advantage of a situation, and the federal government didn't take too kindly to that.
0: Romero disappeared last year before her scheduled appearance in federal court. The Tampa Bay Rays can enjoy a well-earned day off today. They beat the Cleveland Guardians 1-0 at Tropicana Field Sunday to complete a three-game sweep. The Yankees lost, so the Rays' lead in the American League East grew to 3 games. A Georgia man's hurt after he was bitten by a shark in Volusia County. It happened Saturday in Daytona Beach Shores. The beach patrol says he was standing in waist-deep water when he was bitten by a four-footer on the foot and ankle. He's expected to recover. Tampa Bay traffic and weather coming up. Next news update in 30 minutes. I'm Chris Trankman, News Radio WFLA.
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4: Stable vehicle in St. Pete, Gandy Boulevard, westbound approaching Brighton Bay Boulevard, right lane blocked, and a crash in Tampa Hillsborough Avenue, eastbound at Hoover, right lane blocked. 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
27: Happy Monday, Tampa Bay. Overall, tracking a 60% chance of scattered showers and storms starting early this morning and working their way to the south and inland as the day goes on, with a high of about 92 degrees for downtown Tampa. So we're near average, but feeling like the triple digits, with a steamy feel to the air all day long. There's a heat advisory issued for Citrus County through 11 a.m. to 8 p.m. because it feels like temperatures exceeding the threshold for a heat advisory at upwards of 109 degrees today. I'm XFN 8 meteorologist Juliana Mejia.
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1: Welcome to the Ryan Gorman Show on this Monday, July 27th. I'm Ryan Gorman with Dana McKay and Natalie Rodriguez from our newsroom. Coming up this hour, President Trump responds to an interesting question about the cyclosporiasis outbreak. We'll get to that before 8:20. Plus, Democrats in disarray. A damning new report about chaos within the DNC. Dana has that trending story at 8:25. Real quick, before we get to today's top stories, Natalie, have you seen the image that was made, that Dana made
7: although she assures us her prompt to make this with AI didn't specify anything in particular that stands out in the image.
13: I said to include things that make Pinellas County famous.
7: Yeah, it's 727 Day today, so an image celebrating Pinellas County. We did one for 305
2: Day. They look like Argentinian tatas. What are you talking about?
7: So you noticed that too when you looked at the first thing that caught your attention, Natalie?
2: Of course.
7: Yeah. So if you want to see myself.
2: And your arms are extremely small, by the way.
7: They are, compared to the last AI image. You're right. Myself, Dana, and Chris Trankman, along with flamingos and flying stingrays and all kinds of other stuff. Although the only thing you'll notice is Dana. check out the post for 727 Day on Instagram at Ryan Gorman Show, and be sure to follow us. I remember the two of you look pretty good in the 305 Day one.
2: We always look good.
7: That is a very good point, Natalie. I don't remember anything being quite as noticeable though as what's
13: in
7: this image.
13: I promise you, I'll show you the prompt. I didn't even tell it to make me in a swimsuit, let alone give me big boobs. I just said the woman is going to the beach. That's all I said.
7: AI's brilliant. It knows.
13: It knows what our audience wants to see.
7: That's exactly right.
2: It's like, what, a 36C maybe?
13: That's what I really wear, Natalie.
7: I'm sure many men flocking to Instagram to follow us at Ryan Gorman Show. All right, what else is going on this morning, Natalie?
2: Well, let's dive right into a major pocketbook issue, which is going to affect every single person that's listening to this broadcast here and abroad. Senator Rick Scott officially doubling down on his support for the state's upcoming property tax amendment. Now, we all know the cost of living in the state has skyrocketed. Mm-hmm. I think we surpassed New York by a gazillion dollars. Scott is coming out swinging, saying, quote, families in Florida need this tax cut. The state has become increasingly unaffordable. But here is the tightrope that the senator is walking on. In the same breath, he acknowledged the elephant in the room, saying that we can't lose critical services. And that is the exact billion-dollar debate right here on your show. Mm-hmm. The senator said that Collier County Core Services, where he lives, stands to take a huge hit.
5: If I vote for the tax reduction, which we all want, right? None of us don't want a tax reduction. Our property taxes are too high. What is going to happen to police, to fire, to education?
2: You know, I thought Charlie Crist was the only one that flip-flopped around here.
7: Yeah.
2: The proposed amendment is trying to pull off a massive balancing act. It's giving immediate, much-needed financial relief to homeowners who are drowning in soaring insurance and tax bills while somehow ensuring that our local schools, our police, our public infrastructures don't see their budgets completely gutted. So it's definitely a difficult situation to be in and to have to call the shots. Mm-hmm. But can we really have our cake and eat it too? Or is this going to leave some communities underfunded? And that's the big issue.
7: Yeah. So when Senator Scott was on the show last week and I asked him about this, not once did he say flat out, I support the tax cut, I'm voting for it. Never said that. Instead, he spent the whole time talking about how worried he was about potential cuts to services, including in his county, Collier County, cuts to police and fire and education. And then that goes and gets picked up by a number of different news organizations. And he responds to an article from that was quoting him from the interview he did with me. And he says, I support any tax or fee cut, and I'm going to be voting for it. And he says, the media wants to divide Republicans. It's wrong. What the hell does that mean? Like, there was no dividing anything. I asked him a simple question. He answered it. And then he got blowback for the answer. And so he changed his answer. That's exactly what happened.
13: Yeah, that's exactly what happened. And you have right there what he said.
7: Yeah, let me play the extended clip here real quick.
5: The voters should say, how's it going to impact my county? If I vote for the tax reduction, which we all want, right? None of us don't want a tax reduction. Our property taxes are too high. What is going to happen to police, to fire, to education? The trade-off is going to be, so I'm going to get my tax reduction, but do I lose police protection? Are my schools going to be worse? You know, it's incumbent upon the local government to tell you, how are they going to deal with this reduction in revenue? Like in my county, I live in Collier County, the property appraiser has been putting out information in my county, and the reductions are big.
7: Would you be in favor of it based on what you're seeing in your county?
5: I'm worried about it in my county.
7: That wasn't, I'm voting for it.
13: That was, I'm worried about it in my county.
7: That wasn't, I'm voting for it. Never said I'm voting for it. Now all of a sudden it is. Okay. But you know, don't make this about the media or some not, I hate when they do that. It's not about that. It's about the fact that he got blowback after he said that answer. And now he's changed his answer, but we're going to call him out for it because I did the interview and not once did he say, I'm voting for it and I'm in favor of it. And all these local governments need to cut their waste and all that stuff. What his answer on X was completely different from the answer he gave on this show.
13: Do you think he's going to want to come back on? Because they reach out. I feel like they reach out every couple of weeks to come on.
7: I give him credit. He continues to come on the show. And if they want to reach out and have him back on, I tell you what, I'd love for them to reach out right now. I'd love to have him back on tomorrow.
2: He's very level-headed. He's very good about, you know, nipping things in the butt and clarifying things that, you know, were on the record. So I wouldn't doubt it.
7: Well, he clarified it on X.
2: I think the phone ringing right now.
7: I would like for him to clarify it on the show because I have some follow-up questions that I would like to ask him. We'll see if we can make that happen. What else is going on this morning, Natalie?
2: Well, this one, you just can't make stuff like this up. If you thought the fashion world couldn't get any more out of touch, wait until you hear this one. The New York Times, they just suffered a massive embarrassment. They actually included ousted Venezuelan dictator Nicolas Maduro on their official list of the, quote, 39-ish most stylish people of 2026 so far.
7: What?
2: Now, hold on. For a quick reality check, Maduro was captured by U.S. forces in January. He is currently facing federal narco-terror charges in Manhattan, but the Times fashion desk decided to include him on a list next to Justin Bieber and Meryl Streep anyway, all because of a photo of Maduro wearing a gray Nike tracksuit post-capture, which went viral. Naturally, of course, the internet absolutely melted. The readers called out the paper for an incredible lack of taste. The Times quickly and very quietly scrubbed his name from the article, tacked an editor's note to the bottom. Meanwhile, fast forward, Maduro just appeared in court last week wearing a less fashionable government-issued beige jail uniform and looking a little bit thinner than he was in January.
13: What were they thinking?
7: I have no idea, no clue. And when I think Nicolas Maduro, I don't think fashion.
13: No, not at all.
7: Now, the outfit that they're talking about, that jumpsuit, I think Marco Rubio eventually wore it too. The exact same thing to kind of troll Maduro. Mm-hmm. But their taste in fat, Robert F. Kennedy Jr., was on that list.
13: Because he wears jeans to work out? Is that why?
7: No idea. But this is the same list back in 2022 that had John Fetterman on it. As
13: in his basketball shorts and a hoodie.
7: Stylish people of 2022.
2: So annoying.
7: Yeah. Natalie Rodriguez with today's top stories. Natalie, thanks so much.
2: You got it.
7: Now let's bring in AccuWeather meteorologist Jason Caterina for today's forecast, brought to you by Massey Services, keeping pests out of your home since 1985. So Jason, when can we expect rain to really start rolling in across the Tampa Bay area and South Florida?
6: Yeah, for Tampa Bay, it'll be a little earlier. From late morning on, the thunderstorms have been lingering just off to our north, just south of Dade City right now, and then a little bit further north up towards Spring Hill and Beverly Hills. So that action is sinking down to the south. So expect from late morning on, finding some showers and thunderstorms around. Some of that could be pretty heavy. The high of 90 in Tampa for today, then mainly clear, humid tonight, just down to 80. Some widely separated thunderstorms with some intervals of bright sunshine tomorrow. Humid, hot, the high up to 90 for us. For South Florida, this afternoon when you'll find the thunderstorms rolling in, some of those, again, will be heavy. A mix of clouds and sun, otherwise the high of 90, down to 78 tonight. Morning thunderstorm tomorrow, then a heavy afternoon thunderstorm as well. 92 for the high for Miami tomorrow.
7: Right. All right. Jason Caterina with us this morning. Jason, thank you. When we come back, President Trump responds to an interesting question about the cyclosporiasis outbreak. You've got to stick around for this. It's coming up in 2 minutes here on the Ryan Gorman Show.
8: This
4: disabled vehicle in St. Pete, Gandy Boulevard, westbound approaching Brighton Bay Boulevard, right lane blocked, and a crash in Tampa Hillsborough Avenue, eastbound at Hoover, right lane blocked. 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
7: Fox News senior White House correspondent Peter Doocy asked President Trump about the cyclosporiasis outbreak during a Friday press conference.
15: There's this nasty parasite that is giving people in nine states explosive diarrhea. When is it going to be safe to eat lettuce again?
17: I don't know. I haven't thought about it. It's the first time I've been asked that question. Are you eating lettuce recently?
15: I should always have more lettuce.
17: You want to get the hell out of here, Peter.
7: What a great Jeez. Question.
13: Yeah.
7: As for what the president might do about it, he mentioned this.
17: I think what we're going to do is we're going to put a major tariff on Mexico because of the lettuce.
13: Just put some tariffs on it. That'll take care of the explosive diarrhea problem.
7: Yep. North Carolina health officials have linked parsley and cilantro along with lettuce to that state's growing outbreak, which doesn't appear to be connected to the Taco Bell-related illnesses reported in other states. And the story's about what people who get sick are dealing with. Brutal. Prolonged bouts of explosive diarrhea, severe cramps, nausea, fatigue, bloating, significant weight loss lasting weeks or longer.
13: Not necessarily not so bad, such a bad thing. Yeah.
7: Some patients reported delayed diagnosis, repeated emergency room visits, and testing costs exceeding $300 when insurance wouldn't provide coverage. It's impacting businesses that serve salads. We talked about this earlier in the show. A lot of them seeing less foot traffic, less orders. There's a new CBS poll on all of this that found 4 in 10 Americans say they're buying or eating less produce because of the outbreak. So it seems like it's spreading. We aren't sure where exactly it's originating from. They still think that that Central Mexico issue is one of the places it came from. But it sounds like there's some other things in play now, too. So a lot of questions. I almost want to do like a little test where like we buy lunch for the staff.
13: From a bunch of different places and then see who gets sick?
7: Well, no. Not that. I just want to see if they'll actually eat, like buy.
13: Oh, see if people will eat it with the lettuce. Like do a taco thing or something and see who puts lettuce on their tacos.
7: No, I was just thinking salads. Just all salads and see if anybody touches. Be like, hey, the Ryan Gorman Show is doing lunch for everybody today. And just all salads and see if anybody touches it. Another quick illness-related note. Florida's recorded 141 confirmed measles cases in 2026. We're top five among all states. And that's a sharp increase from the 8 cases we had total in 2025. Total cases in the U.S. at a 35-year high. Most Florida cases are in Collier County, Rick Scott's home county.
13: Maybe you can come on and answer questions about that.
7: Yeah. And Pinellas and Duval counties have the second highest totals. When we come back, Democrats in disarray, a damning report about chaos within the DNC. Dana has that trending story next here on the Ryan Gorman Show.
4: Disabled vehicle in Tampa, 75 southbound at Fowler Avenue that looks to be blocking the center lane. And disabled vehicle in St. Pete, Gandy Boulevard West before Brighton Boulevard blocking a right lane. 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
0: Hey, Cheryl, here we are again talking about financial stuff.
16: Yeah, we are. But today I want to pin you down on something, Mike Lester.
0: Is it, are we talking wrestling or what?
16: No.
0: Okay.
16: No.
0: I mean,
16: no.
0: You know, like full Nelson, half Nelson. I mean, I'm not really into pain.
16: No.
0: Okay.
16: All right. We could start over, but I'm going to keep going. Give me three good reasons why someone would not want a fixed index annuity.
0: Okay. An FIA. That's not going to make sense to our listeners right now, but fixed index, there's a lot of different ones. Okay. Number one, long-term contract. Penalties to get your money out.
16: Ooh, that's a good one.
0: And the penalties, depending on the contract, could be 10% or more. Number two, false information. Guarantees that sound too good to be true. So they guarantee you stock market participation, no risk of loss. Sounds good. What's the participation? If your participation is 1% and you could have gone to a CD, you should have gotten a CD. So the participation is really, really important. And then things like income for life. Well, income for life, that's great. Where does the income come from? In my experience with fixed index annuities, it comes from your principal. I don't know anybody who wants income that is not actually income. They're just paying you out of your own pocket. And then I say number three is just, where do you wind up 10 years after, 20 years after? So you made this long-term commitment. You have very little liquidity. You don't have options. You wind up in a situation where, okay, I had income, but they paid me out of my own pocket. They guaranteed me growth, but I only got minimal growth. It's just the advisor who sells these accounts to you is getting a commission up front. You have to ask yourself, where does that money come from? How do they get paid? And how can they promise us? Too good to be true is too good to be true. Now, in our situation, we don't promote annuity products because we know of other investment options that can still provide income, they can still provide protection, but we aren't having to go through insurance companies or third parties or commissions to get you what you need for income.
16: So, for example, what is one of those options, Mike?
0: One would be just a structured note. Most people don't know what a structured note is. It's a way to set up a contract that helps individuals, whether they want income, whether they want growth, whether they want protection, it can be in a structured note. If you're curious, we can explain to you how it works, and it may or may not be right for you, but regardless, you're getting all of the information. And too many people are selling products to get commissions. 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
13: 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DNC Chair Ken Martin is facing calls to step down after some damning reports dropped over the weekend. The New York Times revealed Martin apparently threw a phone at a junior aide's desk in a fit of frustration.
7: Whoa.
13: And the incident led to a formal HR complaint. Now, the exact details haven't been revealed from anyone who was in the room, but a source said that his fraying nerves over the DNC's debt and that the phone didn't hit the aide but landed on his desk. They actually talked to six people who heard about the incident secondhand, and they each gave varying descriptions about just how forcefully the phone was thrown.
7: Yeah, was it a toss or was it a throw?
13: Was it an angry, violent throw?
7: Yes. I tell you what, if I was running the DNC and it was $2 million in debt while Republicans have more than $100 million available, I'd be throwing the phone pretty hard.
13: Yes, exactly. So several staffers were shaken up, and Martin ended up apologizing to the aide during a meeting with HR the next day. Like you said, Ryan, the DNC also reportedly $2 million in debt. They put their headquarters up as collateral for $15 million for a loan last year. And they've apparently asked some vendors to hold off on billing them until after the midterms.
7: He needs to start throwing his phone at donors for not ponying up more money.
13: Right.
7: What a freaking disaster. I mean, it is just like Democrats to have it all right in front of them. A midterm election that they should be able to win, with cost of living being a big issue. You got the Iran war pretty unpopular. All kinds of different things with leading the wind to be at their back. They have no money. They have horrible messaging. They've got bad candidates. They've got Mamdani as like the face of the party. I mean, just talk about
13: really bad. And Joe Scarborough from MS Now said this is not sustainable. Anyone who cares about the Democratic Party would say enough. A bunch of other left-leaning pundits have said, you know, they need to get rid of him. But Hakeem Jeffries said yesterday, Ken Martin has his full support. He's standing by.
7: Well, that tells you all you need to know about where Democrats are headed. When we come back, U.S. forces pausing strikes on Iran. What is President Trump planning to do next? We'll get some insight from National Security Institute senior fellow Lester Munson after your local news, traffic, and weather here on The Ryan Gorman Show.
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24: It's 85 degrees. Good morning, I'm Chris Trankman. Your Tampa Bay forecast, partly cloudy, some heavy afternoon thunderstorms, and a high 90. Our top story at 8:33. The U.S. and Iran war is nearly 5 months old, and a survey finds about 80% believe the Trump administration is struggling more than expected. Only 2 in 10 respondents of the CBS YouGov poll said the war has gone smoothly. Only 4% believe the administration has had an easier time. President Trump, meanwhile, heading to the auto capital in an attempt to repair his low ratings on the economy.
1: President Trump visits General Motors Milford Proving Ground near Detroit today, a massive vehicle testing facility. White House Press Secretary Caroline Levitt says the president's remarks will be focused on the economy. President Trump has argued his tariff policy is bringing back manufacturing jobs and investments, including from major automakers. But voters are so far unsold heading into the midterm elections, with a majority telling pollsters they disapprove of the president's handling of the economy. At the White House, Jared Halpern, Fox News.
24: Three people are dead after a shooting near Seattle's Space Needle on Sunday. Four others were injured when shots rang out during the Bite of Seattle Festival, the youngest of those victims just 2 years old. Seattle Mayor Katie Wilson says a suspect was taken into custody. Online garage sales have become huge, and Facebook wants a piece of the action.
2: Mark Zuckerberg's Meta announces yet another service it hopes will allow users to sell more of their stuff. It's called simply Seller and syncs directly with existing Facebook Marketplace accounts, but it's designed to make casual selling of one's personal items a bit easier and a bit easier to promote, just like in other apps such as Poshmark or Etsy. Seller will also be powered by Meta's AI, which can help with product descriptions and pricing, with the aim of getting products listed for sale much more quickly. Meta Seller apps are already available for both iOS and Android. Eben Brown, News Radio WFLA.
24: 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Next news update in 30 minutes. I'm Chris Trankman, News Radio WFLA.
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4: Slowdowns northbound on the Sunshine Skyway Bridge around the hump. Disabled vehicle blocking the right-hand shoulder. And a disabled vehicle westbound Gandy Boulevard before Brighton Bay. 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
26: Happy Monday, Tampa Bay. Overall, tracking a 60% chance of scattered showers and storms starting early this morning and working their way to the south and inland as the day goes on, with a high of about 92 degrees for downtown Tampa. So we're near average, but feeling like the triple digits, with a steamy feel to the air all day long. There's a heat advisory issued for Citrus County through 11 a.m. to 8 p.m. because it feels like temperatures exceeding the threshold for a heat advisory at upwards of 109 degrees today. I'm XFN 8 meteorologist Juliana Mejia.
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7: Back now here on The Ryan Gorman Show, and let's bring in National Security Institute Senior Fellow Lester Munson. 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So, Lester, we're seeing a pause in the fighting between the U.S. and Iran, but unfortunately, it's not because Iran has changed their tune about the Strait or given into our demands about their nuclear program. It seems like kind of out of stuff to hit around the Strait. What's your take on where we're at with this war?
0: Ryan, it's a great question. There's a lot of stuff going on right now in the region. For one thing, you've got Ukraine hitting Russian ships that are resupplying Iran. You've got the U.S., President Trump, announcing a big agreement with Saudi Arabia over civilian nuclear power, which is not related to any kind of nuclear weapons program. You've got this pause in the fighting between the U.S. and Iran, and you've got Benjamin Netanyahu, the Prime Minister of Israel, is coming to Washington to talk with President Trump and his advisors. So there's a lot going on. I think this game, if we can call it a game, it's a very serious game, of course, but if you can call it a game, it's becoming more complicated. This is now three or four dimensional chess. There's a lot of moving parts here. And so I wouldn't isolate too much on this 3-day pause in the fighting. There's a lot going on and a lot to unpack here.
7: At the moment, we don't have full control of the Strait. We've damaged Iran's nuclear program. There's no question about that. But we haven't gotten them to agree to never restart it or remove the highly enriched uranium from their country. And they clearly still have some capabilities left as well. Also, you have a different regime in place, but same mindset. It seems like there's a lot that the president still has to accomplish in order to make this a success.
0: Yeah, I agree. There's it appears, it's really hard to tell what's in the mind of President Trump sometimes, but it does appear that he may have bitten off something bigger than he thought when he started this thing. No doubt about that. Realistically, Iran promising not to pursue nuclear weapons is meaningless. The question is whether they have the capability to do it and whether we are going to act to stop them as they kind of move along the sequence of events that are required to get a nuclear weapon. It is clear to me, and I think to everybody, that President Trump is willing to act to stop Iran from moving down that chain. Yeah. And that's very good. And that's a very significant development, a big difference between him and President Biden. On the question of the Strait of Hormuz, it's definitely a muddle. And it may not be a terrific model for us, but the price of oil is at a reasonable place. About $80 a barrel is not a horrible situation. There is some activity going through the Strait, and countries are developing alternatives to get energy resources out everywhere from Kazakhstan to Saudi Arabia to the smaller Arab states along the Persian Gulf. So there's a lot going on besides just the blockade by the U.S. and by Iran of the Strait of Hormuz.
7: We're joined by National Security Institute Senior Fellow Lester Munson. The issue of our stockpiles, our weapons stockpiles, that's come up again. There were some reports that there were warnings from the chairman of the Joint Chiefs, General Dan Kane, that we're reaching a point where we need to be cautious. What are you hearing about that? And what's your concern level like when it comes to our stockpiles and our ability to handle multiple things at the same time? Because it's a bit different for us. We're in a lot of different theaters around the world. That's what comes along with being the big superpower, the big dog on the block. So it's not just the Middle East that we're focused on here.
0: Right. And we need to make it clear to China that if we want to act in the South China Sea or to defend Taiwan, that we can do that.
7: Mm-hmm.
0: And so this is a critical question. All of the answers to this, Ryan, are classified. And so I would, as a consumer of, and I do not currently have a security clearance. So as a consumer of news, I treat any kind of anything in print with great skepticism. There's two things that are going on here that we know. One is there's a big debate in Congress over what the level of defense spending will be. There's no doubt that we need a bump up in defense spending to replenish our stocks because we've been busy in Iran. That is very true. Whether we're reaching critical limits or not, we don't know. And folks, no one who knows is going to be speaking on the record with reporters.
7: Mm-hmm.
0: And so it's critical that we focus on that. The other thing we know is that, these stocks are being drawn down. If the message from General Kane is we've got to be careful, of course that's true. The U.S. does, as you exactly point out, we have to have the ability to maintain the possibility of action in any number of places to defend our own national security interests, not because we're the world's policemen necessarily, but because that's in our national interest to do so. We do need a bigger defense budget right now. Congress is wrestling with this exact question in a couple of different ways, and it's important they resolve that in a way that gives us what we need to get the job done.
7: All right, National Security Institute Senior Fellow Lester Munson with us this morning. Again, you can check him out on the Fault Lines podcast for more analysis, which you can find on your iHeartRadio app.

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8: Some people are all talk, but conservative farmer Wilton Simpson gets the job done. That's why 61 Florida sheriffs, 24 former Cattlemen Association presidents, and Governor Ron DeSantis all agree. We need Republican Wilton Simpson for Commissioner of Agriculture. They endorse him because Wilton's done the job before. Safeguarding our food supply? He got it done. Conservative Wilton Simpson banned hostile nations, including China, from buying Florida farmland. Standing with our farmers and against overdevelopment, he got it done. Conservative Wilton Simpson increased farmland preservation by 243%. Expanding Florida's wildlife corridors, he got it done. Conservative Wilton Simpson created the Florida Wildlife Corridor Program and conserved 18 million acres of Florida land, including thousands of acres of working farmland. Wilton Simpson is a conservative workhorse who gets the job done. A proven conservative farmer endorsed by Ron DeSantis. Wilton Simpson for Commissioner of Agriculture. Paid for by Wilton Simpson, Republican for Florida Commissioner of Agriculture.
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1: So we've gotten a lot of reaction to our discussion this morning about Senator Rick Scott. He was on the show last week. I asked him about the property tax amendment and whether or not he supported it. He never once said that he was going to vote for it. And really, he spent the whole time talking about how voters need to weigh a potential tax cut and something that could be very helpful to them financially with concerns about the impact to law enforcement and fire protection and those kinds of essential services. And he said he was concerned. He was worried about what he's seeing in his own county, Collier County, when it comes to potential cuts. Then he posts on X that he's going to vote for the amendment and that the media is trying to divide Republicans by making it seem like he wasn't going to vote for the amendment, which is nonsense. I mean, I asked him a question and he didn't really answer it. And everything that he did say seemed to indicate that he wasn't going to vote for it.
10: That he was concerned about it, at least. Yeah.
1: Seemed pretty clear to me. So we've been getting reaction. This is what John, listening to us in South Florida, had to say.
11: Gee, Ryan, a politician talking out of both sides of his arse?

0: would have thought that would ever happen. At least it was on your show. You broke it first.
1: That's right. Here's what Donna, listening to us in South Florida, had to say.
2: In your interview with Rick Scott, he really just didn't commit to being for or against the property tax exemption increase that is to be voted on coming up in November. He did commit afterwards, but he really didn't in your interview, and so he's not really flip-flopping. Also, schools are not included in the reduction of taxes, so that shouldn't be mentioned in the conversation.
1: I appreciate that, Donna. You're right. He didn't commit, but he changed his tune, and there's no question about that, and he had the chance to commit. He could have easily said, I'm voting for it.
3: Yeah. Instead, he went through a long list of things that he's concerned about and that, you know, voters should be concerned about. And then he said, I'm worried about it.
1: Yeah. I mean, if you listen to the interview, and you can find it on the podcast, search for Ryan Gorman Show in your iHeartRadio app. You can listen to the whole thing. He essentially kind of made the case to vote against it. That was the point. And then when that ended up becoming a news story, when news outlets started picking up that clip from the show and writing about it, then all of a sudden it's no, I'm for it. And it's Democrats who want to raise your taxes, and the media is trying to divide Republicans, and these governments need to cut a bunch of waste. He never said cut waste once during his answer on this show.
3: No, he did not.
1: So what it seems to me, and look, my job is to cut through all the BS and tell you what I think is really going on here. Sounds like you got a lot of blowback from Republicans for that answer on the show. And so he changed his tune. If you want to call that a flip-flop, fine. If you don't want to call it a flip-flop, fine. He definitely changed his tune on the property tax amendment. When we come back, we'll recap some of what you missed this morning, and we'll get some of the stories to keep an eye on today. Back with that in a second here on the Ryan Gorman Show.
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1: Don't forget, if you want to weigh in on anything we talk about on the show, it's real easy to do. 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You can record up to 30 seconds of a voice comment. Comes right to us. We love hearing what you have to say about all the different things we discuss on the show. We want to thank everyone who has submitted one throughout the course of the morning. A quick note, I don't think we're going to have a podcast for you today. Our apologies. We're having some big technical difficulties. Essentially, we got locked out of our account.
3: We got locked out of it. Yeah, we're not the only ones, though. So at least that made me feel a little bit better. But it's a little scary when you're trying to sign into something you use every day and then your access is denied.
1: Yeah. Yeah. Usually that means all your access to everything might be denied.
3: I know.
1: You
3: I
1: might
3: panicked
1: be out
3: a little bit on Friday afternoon.
1: Yeah. So we're not 100% sure. Probably not going to be able to get the podcast up, but we will have some clips of the show up on social media. We could still do that, right?
3: I think so.
1: Okay.
3: We'll see, because that's been an issue too.
1: That has been a problem as well. So you can check that out. Make sure you're following us, Ryan Gorman Show, on Instagram, Facebook, TikTok, YouTube, X, wherever you're on social media, we're there. So make sure to check that out, and make sure on Instagram at Ryan Gorman Show to check out our 727 day image. There are a couple of things that will stand out.
3: A few things. Yeah. So Mike commented on Facebook and said, you can tell Dana is a paying ChatGPT Plus customer based on the image it created for me.
1: I haven't seen that yet. 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
11: Good morning, I'm Chris Trankman. Your Tampa Bay forecast, partly cloudy, some heavy afternoon thunderstorms and a high 90. Traffic and your complete forecast from Channel 8 meteorologist Juliana Mejia coming up. Our top story, a teenager's dead after a police chase in Pasco County. A highway patrol says it started Sunday morning on State Road 54 when a state trooper tried to pull over a speeding SUV. A 15-year-old boy took off, allegedly driving more than 100 miles per hour. The trooper tried a pit maneuver in Newport Richey, causing the SUV to hit a utility pole and a tree, killing the teen and sending a passenger to the hospital. The death toll is now 3 after a shooting near Seattle's Space Needle. 4 others injured after shots rang out during the Bite of Seattle Festival, the youngest of the victims just 2 years old. Lots of finger-pointing after Tampa City Council takes a planned August vote on the Rays ballpark and development deal off the table. Council decided not to send land use plans for Hillsborough College to Tallahassee. Tampa Mayor Jane Castor accused the council of trying to sabotage the deal before it's even finished. Councilmember Bill Carlson telling News Channel 8 he blames the mayor.
19: They like to play dirty politics and stir up chaos and then blame city council and everybody else. And the reality is that if she had allowed the Rays to negotiate directly with city council, the deal would have been done by now.
11: Carlson says he had a productive conversation Friday with Rays CEO Ken Babby. Hillsborough County officials have been looking for ways to cut the city out of the agreement with the Rays. Residents of an assisted living facility and their relatives are demanding answers about why a roof collapsed, forcing a mass evacuation. It happened in the cafeteria at the Aviata at Bradenton Villas this weekend. No one was inside at the time. The uncle of Chris Pills was among those evacuated. He's worried about the safety of his relative.
20: I think he said it was like scary, and I guess he thinks that it's going to be condemned, or I don't think he wants to go back there again. Do you know what I mean?
11: The city of Bradenton says the facility will have to hire a structural engineer to determine the building's condition and whether it's safe for residents to return. Come Tuesday, Florida is set to execute 2 death row inmates, marking the first same-day executions in over 60 years. Up first, former cop James Duckett. He's scheduled at noon. Then, 80-year-old Dominic Occoquan will meet his fate. Former Palm Beach County State Attorney Dave Ehrenberg says the arduous appeals process is necessary.
21: We would rather have 100 guilty people go free than to convict one innocent person. And when it comes to the death penalty, you better get it right every time because no one wants to execute an innocent person.
11: No Florida governor's granted clemency to a death row prisoner since 1976 when Governor Bob Graham granted 6. Tampa Bay traffic and weather coming up. Next news update in 30 minutes. I'm Chris Trankman, News Radio WFLA.
22: This is a Bloomberg Money Minute. Qualcomm is planning to increase prices by a percentage in the double digits, a move that's likely to ripple through much of the tech industry. The biggest maker of smartphone processors has sent a letter to customers informing them of the price hikes, which will go into effect for products shipped after September 1st. The company says it has exhausted its ability to absorb higher costs from suppliers. Checking on the market, stock futures are seeing a big bump to kick off the week with the U.S. pausing strikes against Iran. Attention turns next to a slew of earnings later this week, with more than 170 companies in the S&P 500 set to report. And Fanatics is moving deeper into the prediction markets business, buying a federally regulated exchange and clearinghouse from brokerage firm BGC Group. The deal gives Fanatics Markets the ability to list and clear its own contracts, and Fanatics plans to offer yes or no contracts on sports initially. BGC plans to distribute the data. Courtney Donahoe, Bloomberg Radio.
4: Disabled vehicle 275 northbound right around the hump on the Sunshine Skyway Bridge. That's off to the right shoulder, but just causing some slowdowns. 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
0: Happy Monday, Tampa Bay. Overall, tracking a 60% chance of scattered showers and storms starting early this morning and working their way to the south and inland as the day goes on, with a high of about 92 degrees for downtown Tampa. So we're near average, but feeling like the triple digits, with a steamy feel to the air all day long. There's a heat advisory issued for Citrus County through 11 a.m. to 8 p.m. because it feels like temperatures exceeding the threshold for a heat advisory at upwards of 109 degrees today. I'm XFNR 8 meteorologist Juliana Mejia.
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23: This is now a diary. 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
23: 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Well, let me say hello to our visitor for the week, Jason Buttrill, who is up here at the ranch. Hello, Jason.
25: Hello, Glenn.
23: How are you?
25: Hot.
23: Yeah, it is hot up here.
25: This is ridiculous.
23: Yeah, I know. I know. We didn't have any snow up in the Rocky Mountains, or had very little snow. It's a thing of the past, you know. Anyway, but we had very little snow, very little water, and now it is boiling hot. You know, it's 100 degrees up here in the mountains, which is highly unusual. And it was what 100 when you landed in
25: 102.
23: 102.
25: Salt Lake City.
23: Yeah.
25: 102. I thought you come to the north to get away from that.
23: No, it's the death. People don't understand Salt Lake City. They always just think it's those are mountains near Salt Lake City. Those are mountains. But Salt Lake is a desert. It's a desert. And, you know, that's why it kills me whenever they say, we're going to put all of these data centers in Utah because, oh, plentiful water. No, it's a desert.
25: I don't care what it is. This is stupid.
23: Yeah.
25: It's just stupid.
23: So anyway, I want to get an update from you on what happened. I'm very concerned on the Ukrainian involvement now, but we'll get into that. Also, I got a note from the president this weekend I have to tell you about. And but I want to start with the Fauci thing. If you don't like Fauci, you're not going to be disappointed. I'm not going to do anything that is going to make you like him. If you do like him, you might be disappointed. Because he's really truly an egomaniac monster. There is a story out, now his diary has just been released. And if you read his, diary, it's not really the best. Shoot, did I lose that stupid diary? Where is that diary now? Do you have it in front of you?
25: Which one?
23: The diary, with the quotes in his diary.
25: Yeah.
23: Okay. Give me some of the quotes of the diary. I just lost it.
25: So, on January 26, 2020, Fauci writes in his diary, "Now we know the market was not the source." So he's talking about the Wuhan, wet market where they were, you know, cooking up all that amazing bat soup.
23: Yeah.
25: Because it's natural origin. So it started in, you know, in the animals there and mm-hmm. spread from the market.
23: Mm-hmm.
25: So we were told.
23: Yeah.
25: But this one clearly says, "Now we know the market was not the source. It was the amplifier." So not exactly what we were hearing
23: the
25: in public.
23: Amplifier. Wait a minute. What do you mean the amplifier?
25: So I think what he's talking about there is that's where it just kind of went on steroids and started spreading all over the place.
23: Yeah, because so the front door of the lab is right there at the wet market. That's why.
25: Yeah, literally like a football's throw.
23: You know what kills me is remember when we did this special on this and we showed that they had a lockdown at the laboratory. I think it was in November. And then they went in and they completely redid all of the venting and the ductwork and everything. They had a complete emergency cleaning and re-ventilation of that a month before we saw the first outbreak.
25: Yeah.
23: And you had doctors that were sick from there. And you know Fauci knew at that point. By December, Fauci knew.
25: Yeah, there's additional stuff to just on that entry alone. And I'm reading from another summary of this. So privately in his diaries, Fauci was admitting that basically he no longer believed that the wet market was the origin, you know, and you had to be basically an idiot because Wuhan, you know, Institute of Virology is right there. But a week later,
23: he knew all of the things that we proved 6 months into this.
25: Right.
23: Anyway, go ahead.
25: And anyone that disagreed with natural origin was an idiot and deserves to be shamed.
23: Yes.
25: Basically.
23: Yes.
25: So a week later, he convenes a call with 12 scientists. You want to know how many of them thought that it was, natural origin spillover from animals? Out of those 12, only two. Only two. The rest of them are like, doc. It's kind of, this is looking fishy here, but that is not what we heard. The consensus was from all the academic papers was that, no, this is natural origin. You know, if you think this is an outbreak,
23: yeah,
25: gotta be an idiot.
23: Yeah. And it was made to look like there were only two in the room that didn't think that. Remember?
25: Yeah.
23: Because we reported it at the time and it was made to look like two walked into that room to disagree with what the other 11 and saying, no. And it was the consensus, but apparently that's not it. Now, again, all of this is now according to his own diary. This is not speculation. These are the words in his own diary. All right. What else?
25: So, but also to that, why would you be concerned about this not being natural origin? Why would you be concerned if this could possibly been manipulated in a lab? If you're in the United States government, with control of all these funds that are going out all over the world to possibly support things like gain of function research, why would this concern you so much? Maybe because you
23: were the one
25: releasing some of these funds to places like China? Maybe that would look bad.
23: So when you get into this, now we're going to show you some of the things he said, because he's an out of control egomaniac. When you get into this part, understand this is the main thing you have to know about this guy. And here's why. He is the wrong kind of, he has no humility in him at all. And so when we had a law that said you can't do this, he felt he was right. And so he was going to do it anyway. In come or hell or high water, he would find a way to do it. And then he covered it all up. So the guy who is literally, I believe, responsible for millions of dead, one guy, and it's Fauci and anyone else that was in on this project with him. But Fauci knew it, and he just felt it was too important to let the law stop them. So he found a way around it. Now, if you think that's bad, listen to some of the things that he said in his diary about his fame.
5: Gosh,
23: it's grotesque.
5: Yeah, there. I mean, if you even just leave out some of his personal phone calls with people like Barbara Streisand and how he's convincing her to get an mRNA vaccine. Oh, and another little anecdote about how he's teaching Barbara Streisand how to use the Alexa device. He's also saying things like this, quote, "One person said that Tyra Banks was sexy, but that I was even more sexy than she was."
23: Oh, my gosh. Oh,
5: yes, you know.
23: He should start it. Another 1,200 dead this morning. But, you know, they said that Tyra Banks was sexy, but I'm even more
5: sexy.
23: But
5: on the bright side.
23: On the bright side, I'm the sexiest man alive. I mean, it's just, it's horrible.
5: And following up with that, quote, I kind of feel like I should say Dear Diary. Quote, Dear Diary, press still hot and heavy about me. Multiple stories per day, directly or indirectly involving me. Oh, yes.
23: Oh, my God.
5: It goes on multiple entries like this.
23: Where he talks about, and, you know, I got a siding phone call today. They asked me to be on Dancing on the with the Stars. Can you maybe pay attention to the millions that are dying? I found some other ones here, Jason, that, you know, the press doesn't have yet. Deaths just crossed 70,000. Tragic, of course. But on a lighter note, a woman in line in the pharmacy recognized me and started crying. Not from the virus, but because she was meeting me. I signed her N95. She said, "I'll never wash it again." April 9th, another 1,800 dead today. Tough, huh? But the Washington Post just called me the most trusted man in America. I'm thinking about having that embroidered on my lab coat. August 4, another 1,200 lives lost overnight. Devastating. But on the upside, my Wikipedia page just hit 1 million views in 24 hours. I've asked the NIH communications team to start tracking Fauci mentions per death. It seems important for historical records. I mean, the guy could have written those. When you read his diary, he could have written those. He was that out of touch. Do we have the InStyle magazine cover?
5: It's on my computer now.
23: Okay, well, I don't think people can see your computer. I tell you what, why don't you just come over and lean over his shoulder?
5: I think they can bring it up.
23: Can you bring it up? Anyway, so there's a picture of Fauci, and he is on InStyle, the cover, and he's got his sunglasses on, he's sitting by the pool, and it's grotesque. When you see it, it's absolutely grotesque.
5: And now reading these diaries and knowing how infatuated he was with all the attention and fame, the look on his face right there just
23: look at that.
5: Makes me nauseous.
23: Look at that. I have to tell you, he's coming to Washington to testify in front of Congress. Rand Paul is going to be there. It should be interesting. Now, here's the thing. He can't incriminate himself because he is already pardoned for everything he did in the last 10 years. So there's nothing that they can get him on. He could go on and say, yeah, 5 years ago, you know, I was doing X, Y, and Z. I have nothing to do with it now. And there's nothing anybody can do about it. However, my guess is, and I could be wrong, my guess is he's going to plead the fifth. And here's why this is a problem. He can't incriminate himself for past crimes. So if he pleads the fifth, that would be covering a new crime. And what's going to happen is Rand Paul is going to ask him all of exactly the same questions that he asked the last time or the last 10 times he testified. And Fauci was very specific on how he answered everything. Well, we now have all of the evidence that he was lying, but he's covered because of Joe Biden and the auto pin pardoning him. So what Rand Paul is trying to do is get him to say, is that, do you still stand by that? Yes. Can you tell me? I'm going to ask you the same question. Can you tell me, were you doing any of these things? He would have to answer no. If he answers yes, it's a new crime. Okay. Or if he answers no and stays consistent, it's a new crime. And so what he's going to say is, I think I plead the fifth. Because he either has to, and he's too much of an ego. He either has to say, no, I was lying to you, and that he won't get prosecuted for that. I was lying to you. Nope, that's not true. I don't believe that. He won't go to jail for that. However, he has too much of an ego to say he was lying. And so the only thing his attorneys are going to say to him is then just plead the fifth. Plead the fifth. If he pleads the fifth, we know he was lying. Because that's the only reason why you would do it. Because that's the only new crime.
25: I'm curious about the gain of function question that I know Senator Paul's going to ask him. I feel like that would be the easiest one, to where you've got a lot of data to back up the fact that this, they were funding what looks like gain of function over there.
23: Mm-hmm.
25: The reason I say looks like,
23: because they changed the definition.
25: There's so many ways you could weasel out of that, right?
23: No. No, if you define it the way Rand Paul has and the way the United States always has. But when Fauci testified, if you remember right, the NIH went in and changed the definition. After his testimony, they changed the definition to match what he said. So, no, you know, the only game you're playing is the game he set up.
25: Okay, so now I'm less optimistic than I was before in the insider segment about
23: why.
25: Well, the way you're describing it right there sounds like there are ways that they can be like, well, based off this definition.
23: Well, that's what he's going to do. Because that's what he did towards the end when they were like, that's not even the definition. That's the official definition. I don't know how you define it, but that's how we define it. And that was the game he played. The only chance I think, I'd like to have Rand Paul on because he's been thinking about it. I think the only way you really get him here is if he perjures himself, because that's a new crime. But I think he's too smart to perjure himself. He would listen to his attorneys and plead the fifth, but he is so arrogant. That's his Achilles heel. In his arrogance, it could be his downfall. 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
23: So while we're here on Popular People, let's just talk about Mom Donnie here for a second. There is an effort led by now the families of the 9/11 victims, and they are demanding that Mom Donnie does not show up or is not invited for the 25th anniversary of Ground Zero. There's no way he doesn't show up. There's no way. I mean, right? Just in his arrogance, he will show up. The family should plan on something, you know, just if he speaks or he shows up, the whole crowd should just turn around and face the other direction. I mean, a silent protest like that would speak volumes. Any trying to shut him down or anything else, because he's going to come. And, you know, that should tell everybody, you know, something important. When the families of 9/11 get together and they're like, this guy is an insult to the memory of our loved ones. No, he can't be at our 25th anniversary. He shouldn't be there. That's saying something. Don't you think? Is it just me that thinks that's a big deal? Like more people should pay attention to that?
25: Oh, no, it's a huge deal. And in the middle of all of that, he's calling for actively protests to hit the streets once Netanyahu gets into the United States. I can't remember the direct quote, but something about how protest is, you know, the bedrock or something along lines of New Yorkers. You got to know they know he knows.
23: He knows exactly what he's doing.
25: Mm-hmm. And I know you're going to talk about this later in the show, but I mean, the rampant anti-Semitism that's breaking out all over the world, all over Europe, Canada, everywhere.
23: That's weird. It's almost like somebody predicted that.
25: And that's kind of like the attitude of journalists and leftists all over the world. Like, I don't understand it. Like, why is this happening?
23: Go back and listen to my shows in 2008, 2009, and 10.
25: Gosh.
23: I made it very, very clear what's causing this. And what is causing this is the collectivism of socialism. You know, that we are in a collective, and whenever you experience as a people collectivism, Marxism, anti-Semitism goes right with it. Why? That has nothing to do with Jews. It has everything to do with the God that the Jews gave the world, that empowers people and looks at them as individuals, not the collective. You've got to kill that God if you want to live in your socialist, communist, collectivist utopia. More in a minute. You know, you think you'd automatically know who the bad guys is in a confrontation until you're actually standing there watching two people scream at each other and you have absolutely no idea who started it. One guy says he was attacked. The other guy says he was defending himself. People are shouting. Somebody takes a swing. The situation's spiraling out of control. Looks like somebody's reaching for a weapon. You know, life doesn't come with a narrator telling you who the hero is. And that's why options are so important. The Byrna is a less lethal self-defense launcher that gives you the ability to stop a threat without having to make some sort of life and death decision. 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
11: Good morning, I'm Chris Trankman. Your Tampa Bay forecast, partly cloudy with some heavy afternoon thunderstorms and a high 90. Our top story, three people were killed, at least four others injured, after shots rang out at the Bite of Seattle Food Festival, not far from the iconic Space Needle, early Sunday evening. Washington State Congresswoman Pramila Jayapal says the thorough investigation's underway.
12: I know that the FBI has been in touch, obviously, and we are coordinating across all different levels of government. We're going to continue to work with the mayor, with the governor, to make sure we get whatever federal resources we need here on the ground.
11: One person's in custody. Police are searching for a second suspect. House Minority Leader Hakeem Jeffries is pushing affordability as the number one campaign issue heading into the midterm elections. Speaking at a campaign event Sunday in Pennsylvania, Jeffries says, "When you work hard and play by the rules, you should be able to live a middle-class life." Israel says, even though fighting has been paused in the Iran war, they expect the battles to continue until Iran is weak and beyond repair.
13: America's UN ambassador Mike Waltz said the U.S. can continue its air assault on Iran, but will negotiate if Iran comes to the table. Israel's prime minister, Benjamin Netanyahu, said he sees this ending in a couple of ways.
15: When this regime is either toppled or it's sufficiently weakened that it knows it has to end its nuclear program, that's really what President Trump is trying to achieve.
13: Netanyahu said the end of the war can happen with or without a deal. A Fox News poll last week showed nearly half of voters feel a deal with Iran will not be made. Grinnell Scott, Fox News.
11: Interest rates will take center stage this week as the Federal Reserve prepares to announce its latest policy decision. Most analysts expecting the central bank to keep rates steady. Tampa Bay traffic and weather coming up. Next news update in 30 minutes. I'm Chris Strankman, News Radio WFLA.
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27: 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Still got the problem on 275 at a southbound direction, approaching 22nd Avenue North, an accident. It's off to the right-hand side, but badly backed up southbound through Pinellas County. 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
0: Happy Monday, Tampa Bay. Overall, tracking a 60% chance of scattered showers and storms starting early this morning and working their way to the south and inland as the day goes on, with a high of 92 degrees for downtown Tampa. So we're near average, but feeling like the triple digits, with a steamy feel to the air all day long. There's a heat advisory issued for Citrus County through 11 a.m. to 8 p.m. because it feels like temperatures exceeding the threshold for a heat advisory at upwards of 109 degrees today. I'm ex-offender rate meteorologist Juliana Mejia.
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33: It's the final off day for most NFL veterans. A handful of teams have already reported to camp, but by tomorrow, vets on all NFL teams need to be checked in. Baseball's trade deadline is now 1 week away. Several tight races, including the first National League wild card. The Diamondbacks lead by a game over the Nationals and Pirates, with the Cardinals a game and a half back. And LeBron is indeed a Sixer, officially signing his two-year, $8 million deal with Philly yesterday. I'm Matt McCoy.
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5: So
1: So a couple of days ago, two police cruisers pulled over a billboard truck in Toronto. Not for speeding, not for a bad taillight, but officers were responding to a complaint about the message on the side of the truck being a hate crime. You want to hear the hate crime? Here was the message on the side of the truck. Women and girls deserve safety on the field, privacy and dignity in the locker room, and fairness on the podium. Then a claim that males are competing in female sports, a website address, and a call to sign a petition. That's it. That's the crime in Canada. Now, police investigated. They didn't take any enforcement action. They let the truck drive away. Rebel News says this is the second time now in Toronto police have gone over a truck with paid advertisement, and the outcome doesn't change what happened because the investigation is the sentence. Remember, governments can make your life a living hell. Somebody made a phone call, cruisers rolled, officers stood on the pavement deciding whether the sentence about locker rooms was a criminal act. What does this mean? Well, if you're thinking about putting an advertisement up on the side of a truck, you're now risking the next police stop. And that cost gets paid no matter what the charge is, okay? Now, you may disagree with the ad. That's fine. You might agree with it. That's fine. Think it's wrong about the science, wrong about the numbers, wrong about the whole question? Fine. That's what you're supposed to do with an argument you think is bad. You beat it. Nobody was threatened. Nobody was told to go and do violence to anybody. A group of women bought advertising space to make a claim about the rules of sports. In this country, you know, that's an argument. And now it's, you know, over before it even begins. The First Amendment does not say Congress shall weigh the harm. It says Congress shall make no law. Five words. They're on walls in Washington, D.C., not up in Canada. Canada guarantees freedom of expression as well. Now, here's why this is so important. Because all of your socialist friends, all of the people who, you know, say the United States is no different than the rest, they'll all say Canada has freedom of speech. No, they have freedom of expression. Listen to this. It's Section 2B of their charter. And it's really clear. Section 1 comes first. Section 1 says every right in the document is subject to such reasonable limits as can be demonstratedly justified in a free and democratic society. Demonstrated by whom? A judge. When? After the complaint, after the investigation, after the lawyers, after the years. So you hold the right, but somebody else holds the ruler. Britain shows you where the ruler ends up. Times of London went to the police forces of England and Wales with freedom of information requests. They found 12,183 arrests in a single year under two communication statutes. Imagine that. I mean, Great Britain is not a large place. You mean, people have no idea. Until you travel, you have no idea how big the United States is. Just in square footage, but also people, okay? 12,000 people in Great Britain. That's sending a message, okay, that anything you say might be deemed grossly offensive, indecent, obscene, or menacing. That's 33 people a day, up 58% from 2019. Now, here's the number that tells you what the laws are actually for. The sentencing for those same offenses fell to 1,119. That's down from nearly 2,000 a decade earlier. So the arrests are way up, but the convictions are way down, which means the arrest was never the means to the conviction. The arrest was the product. Why? Why? Why is this happening? I'm going to tell you in about 30 minutes, there is a totally different view of what's going on that once you have it, I don't think you'll be able to unsee it. I'm going to give you a sneak glimpse of it today. I'm working on a special that I want to do, and I want to just give you a glimpse of it here in a minute, but it explains everything. me take back to January 1965. Canadian government appointed a special committee on hate propaganda. It was chaired by Maxwell Cohen. That's the dean of one of their law schools, who later sat on the International Court of Justice, you know, the one that wants to now arrest Benjamin Netanyahu. On the panel was a law professor named Pierre Elliott Trudeau, 5 years before he'd be the prime minister, signing the very provisions the committee recommended into the criminal code. Now, these were not censors by temperament. They had watched with living memory what organized propaganda had done to the Jews of Europe. And so they were watching neo-Nazi material circulating in Ontario and Quebec. Everything always starts with a good reason. Their report said plainly, free expression should, in most cases, take precedence over any limit placed on it. They're trying to draw a narrow line around the worst thing they had ever seen. And the line would not stay narrow because it never does. When you write laws whose trigger is offense, grossly offensive, likely to be promoted, you know, to promote hatred, you've handled the definition of the crime. And you've handed it to people who can call the police, and then you've handed it to the judge who gets to decide whether that's really what the law is talking about. The act is fixed. The feeling isn't. 60 years later, the tool that was built to stop the Nazis is now stopping a truck about swim meets. This has happened in America. You know the story. It happened under the Sedition Act in 1798 by one of the guys who, I mean, John Adams started the Sedition Act because he didn't like the fact that people were making fun of them. New Jersey, he was in Newark in New Jersey, and they greeted the president with a 16-gun salute. Inside a tavern on the route, a man named Luther Baldwin, he was a veteran of the Continental Army, he fought in the Revolutionary War. He said, as the cannon sounded, one of his friends jokes that they were firing at Adams. Baldwin, who is drunk and happy about this, said he wouldn't care if they fired through the president's backside. Well, the tavern owner turned him in. Baldwin was indicted and convicted in federal court for speaking seditious words defaming the president of the United States. He was fined $150, a fortune to a guy who did, he was a garbage boat pilot. And he was held in jail until he paid it, which was just a polite way of saying you're going to be held in jail. In America, under the Sedition Act, signed by a founding father, enforced by federal judges, 7 years after the Bill of Rights, the first man prosecuted under that act was a sitting congressman, Matthew Lyon. He was from Vermont. He got 4 months and a $1,000 fine for writing that Adams was drunk on pomp and power. Vermont reelected him in a landslide while he was sitting in jail. So on July 4th, 1840, Independence Day, Congress passed Chapter 45, an act to refund the fine imposed on Matthew Lyon long after he was dead. $1,060, $1,060.96, I think, plus interest. 42 years of interest. Because we were wrong. Because our own president got it wrong. A founding father got it wrong. And so they wrote a check to the man's grandchild. That's what a country looks like when it corrects itself. Not a press release, a line in the statute book with a dollar figure attached to it. And they say, we'll never do this again. We've been there before, but we're watching this happen in country after country after country. It's happening in Canada, it's happening in England, it's happening in Europe, it's happening all over the world. I bring this up because we are not like any other country. Everybody wants to save democracy. Let's save democracy. Democracy is not voting. Any tyrant can hold a vote. Democracy is the fight before the vote. The tavern, the pamphlet, the truck driving down the street with something on the side of it that makes people really upset. You take that away and the ballot is just a receipt for a decision that was made somewhere else by someone else. The answer to a billboard you hate has never been a police cruiser. It's another billboard. Rent your own truck. We're the only country on earth that wrote that no law can change that. And we used to mean it. Do we still mean it? I don't think most Americans have ever considered what it costs to get those words or what it would feel like to live just a few miles north and not have them. Ask Luther Baldwin. He knows exactly what it feels like. We can't allow that to happen in America. But we're getting so divided now. That's why we have to restore the actual principles of the nation. And that's going to be hard. But we do it by living them every single day. All right, more in a minute. 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
0: All right, so the president had a few things to say at the White House Correspondents' Dinner.

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1: The headlines move on, but the heartbreak and terror do not. Iran and terrorist proxies continue to target Israel. Hezbollah continues to attack in the north, forcing families to live under constant threat and in shelters. But Israel is not only defending her people, she's standing on the front lines against terror that threatens all of us. Even when the news crews leave, the International Fellowship of Christians and Jews is still there every day on the ground, providing life-saving aid. Near Israel's borders with Lebanon, a Hezbollah drone recently struck the home of Yelena. She was widowed earlier this year, leaving her alone. She was trapped inside by the blast. Thankfully, she wasn't injured, but she remains displaced. "It's hard these days," she told one of volunteers for IFCJ, "but I don't want to leave." As Christians, we're called to stand with God's people and pray for those defending Israel and protecting the freedoms we hold dear. Join the International Fellowship of Christians and Jews in praying for the peace of Jerusalem and for the soldiers, families, and civilians carrying the burden of this fight. Right now, pray ifcj.org. That's pray ifcj.org.
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12: Good morning. I'm Chris Trankman. Your Tampa Bay forecast. Partly cloudy with some heavy afternoon thunderstorms and a high 90. Traffic and your complete forecast from Channel 8 meteorologist Juliana Mejia coming up. Our top story, an alleged drunk driver is arrested after plowing into a crime scene involving a deadly hit and run in Tampa. It happened early Sunday at Bruce B. Downs Boulevard and North 43rd Street. The sheriff's office says a pedestrian was hit by a car and died at the scene. 29-year-old Lila Padaletti was charged with DUI. The hit and run driver is still at large. Tampa's mayor and council are blaming each other after council sidetracked a vote on the Rays Stadium and development deal at Hillsborough College. Council member Alan Clendenin told members at Thursday's CRA meeting that's a questionable call.
13: Let's keep it on the August agenda, and if it has to come off, if they're not ready, it comes off.
12: But Carlson says it's not the end.
14: All we have to do is vote to put it back on the agenda. Next month, we can put it back on the agenda.
12: Carlson's accusing the mayor's office of souring the deal by refusing to let city council join the negotiations. Mayor Jane Castor says council's trying to sabotage the deal before it's finished. An alligator's search for water in Hillsborough County led to a collision with a car. The sheriff's office says the 7-foot gator was hit Sunday morning near Anderson Road and Waters Avenue. A state wildlife contractor was called to remove the gator and see if it was healthy enough to be released back into the woods. The contractor says the gator was probably crossing the road to find water when it was hit. The city of Bradenton says a structural engineer is needed to determine if an assisted living facility is safe for residents to return. 157 people were safely evacuated after a roof collapsed at the Aviata at Bradenton Villas this weekend. Chris Pills has an uncle who was among those who were moved out.
8: I think it makes you feel, like, scared because you don't know if, like, anybody was injured. There was no communication how people said that there was.
12: Officials say the collapse happened at the cafeteria. It was unoccupied at the time. Investigators are looking into water and termite damage as a possible cause for the collapse. A Tallahassee judge is set to rule today on whether one of the Republican candidates for governor can stay on the ballot.
15: Lieutenant Governor Jay Collins claims in a lawsuit against the Secretary of State that James Fishback hasn't been a Florida resident for the required 7 years. Fishback admitted voting in Washington, D.C. in 2020 during a hearing last week.
16: On November 3rd, on Election Day, I inadvertently registered and voted in that election.
15: Collins' lawyers also produced a mortgage document in which Fishback declared D.C. residency. Fishback says he was just signing stuff. Judge David Frank says he'll have an order ready by 5 this afternoon. Gordon Bird, News Radio WFLA.
12: A South Florida woman's no longer on the FBI's most wanted fraud list. Officials say 41-year-old Elaine Esco of Miami was tracked down and arrested in Jamaica. She's one of six people accused of stealing $32 million in COVID-19 relief funds. Martin County Sheriff's Major Ruben Romero says it was a crime of opportunity.
17: We're in a time where nothing is cheap. People are struggling to make ends meet, and you have people like this that are taking advantage of a situation. The federal government didn't take too kindly to that.
12: Romero disappeared last year before her scheduled appearance in federal court. The Tampa Bay Rays can enjoy a well-earned day off today. They beat the Cleveland Guardians 1-0 at Tropicana Field Sunday to complete a three-game sweep. A Georgia man's hurt after he was bitten by a shark in Volusia County. It happened Saturday in Daytona Beach Shores. The beach patrol says he was standing in waist-deep water when he was bitten by a four-footer on the foot and ankle. Tampa Bay traffic and weather coming up. Next news update in 30 minutes. I'm Chris Trankman. 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
18: 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Rain moving in the Bay Area, going to make the roads slippery, and a slowdown on 275 approaching 22nd Avenue from an accident off to the side on the interstate southbound. 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
19: Happy Monday, Tampa Bay. Overall, tracking a 60% chance of scattered showers and storms starting early this morning and working their way to the south and inland as the day goes on, with a high of about 92 degrees for downtown Tampa. So we're near average, but feeling like the triple digits, with a steamy feel to the air all day long. There's a heat advisory issued for Citrus County through 11 a.m. to 8 p.m. because it feels like temperatures exceeding the threshold for a heat advisory at upwards of 109 degrees today. I'm XFN Rate meteorologist Juliana Mejia.
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22: Hey, it's Ryan Gorman. 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

0: you're only going to ask them questions, and they're all fair questions, their anger level at your questions is going to tell you volumes. How lost are my children? Because these are honest questions. They have answers. But once they start answering it, they may not like the answer. And so they're going to feel trapped, and they're going to feel like, see, you're just part of the problem. No. If they start to, and maybe you should even set it up with this. I'm just going to ask you questions. And if they're not fair questions, if you don't think they're fair, let's have that conversation. Let's not get mad, because I'm only asking you questions and I really want your answer. And it doesn't matter how you answer, but you have to answer. I'll give that to you here coming up in just a few minutes. Those are the kinds of conversations we have to have with our kids. And that's what we're trying to do on The Torch, teach you all of these things. If you believe in this agenda or this mission of ours that I'm on, please join us, glennbeck.com/torch. 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All right, back in just a second. Let me tell you about the International Fellowship of Christians and Jews. There's moments when need becomes impossible to ignore, when the story reaches you and refuses to let go. Maybe it's a family huddling in a dark apartment without heat or air conditioning, or an elderly man trying to make a single bag of groceries last an entire week. For Jewish communities facing poverty or persecution, these moments are daily realities. The International Fellowship of Christians and Jews steps in to make those realities theirs with compassion and immediate help. They provide food boxes to families who would otherwise go without. They support the most vulnerable, the elderly, the displaced, the heartbroken, the people who are just feeling like I'm totally alone. They let them know you're not. What makes the fellowship extraordinary isn't what they give, it's how they give it. They treat every person not as a case number, but as an individual worthy of dignity and worth. And that approach has built a bridge between Christians and Jews that is rooted in something much higher than charity. It's rooted in shared humanity. 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
2: 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Heroes like U.S. Army Sergeant William Bernard McKenna, exposed to burn pits. McKenna later died from T-cell lymphoma, leaving his wife, Dina, and two daughters. Tunnel to Towers honored Sergeant McKenna. 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
3: This is a Bloomberg Money Minute. We're seeing some strength for stocks this Monday morning on Wall Street. That's as tension over the Middle East eases. Crude oil futures sliding as the U.S. pauses daily strikes against Iran. And tankers sailing to load today at a recently disrupted Kazakh export terminal. Investors also looking ahead to quarterly results from a parade of tech companies. Also, we have that Fed meeting this week. NVIDIA making a substantial investment in Safe Superintelligence. That's the AI startup co-founded by former OpenAI chief scientist Ilya Sutskever. Sutskever co-founded Safe Superintelligence to focus on developing safe AI systems. And for many empty nesters, the nest isn't looking so empty anymore. The share of young adults living with parents back near COVID-19 lockdown highs. The cumulative effect of high housing costs, job market, and student debt. Half of those supporting an adult child say it's affecting finances. According to a Thrivent survey, one in five say they'll reduce retirement savings if necessary. Denise Pellegrini, Bloomberg Radio.
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5: What are the insiders saying about what I'm talking about here?
6: It's interesting, yeah. A lot of them do have a lot of questions on it. Insider Linda Liu said that something that's hard to explain is Trump is retooling the entire system. But how do how do you explain that, though? The Republicans are not.
5: Because nobody, you know, this is the thing. The press will not even look at what he's doing. They won't even consider that he is retooling the entire world. Presidents, prime ministers, kings all over the world, they know exactly what he's doing. And they're not happy about it because it's making America strong. And they need a weak America, okay? He's making it strong. He's rewrite everything we knew from 1945 plus. That's all being gutted. We're laying new fiber optic lines in completely different ways that put America in the driver's seat. Why do you think when he's shutting down the Strait of Hormuz or he's doing this, they're immediately building all these pipelines so it kills that choke point? And then he killed the choke point that China was trying to get from us with the Panama Canal. He takes their choke point over in the Middle East. It's all about choke points. He's redesigning, so you will not understand that what he's done until that $18 trillion in factory investment is actually built and running and those jobs, and we have factories that can make things from chips, quite honestly, to artillery shells. We have to have factories to build things, and that's what he's doing, and that's long term. But nobody's looking. Now he's looking at that. We are a fast food society, and our press is disinterested.
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10: 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We need Republican Wilton Simpson for Commissioner of Agriculture. 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Conservative Wilton Simpson created the Florida Wildlife Corridor Program and conserved 18 million acres of Florida land, including thousands of acres of working farmland. 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A proven conservative farmer endorsed by Ron DeSantis. Wilton Simpson for Commissioner of Agriculture. Paid for by Wilton Simpson, Republican for Florida Commissioner of Agriculture.
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12: Good morning, I'm Chris Trenkman. Your Tampa Bay forecast. Partly cloudy, some heavy afternoon thunderstorms, and a high 90. Traffic and your complete forecast from Channel 8 meteorologist Juliana Mejia coming up. Our top story. A teenager's dead after a police chase in Pasco County. A highway patrol says it started Sunday morning on State Road 54 when a state trooper tried to pull over a speeding SUV. A 15-year-old boy took off, allegedly driving more than 100 miles per hour. The trooper tried a pit maneuver in Newport Richey, causing the SUV to hit a utility pole and a tree, killing the teen and sending a passenger to the hospital. The death toll is now 3 after a shooting near Seattle's Space Needle. 4 others injured after shots rang out during the Bite of Seattle festival, the youngest of the victims just 2 years old. Lots of finger-pointing after Tampa City Council takes a planned August vote on the Rays ballpark and development deal off the table. Council decided not to send land use plans for Hillsborough College to Tallahassee. Tampa Mayor Jane Castor accused the council of trying to sabotage the deal before it's even finished. Council member Bill Carlson telling News Channel 8 he blames the mayor.
13: They like to play dirty politics and stir up chaos and then blame city council and everybody else. And the reality is that if she had allowed the Rays to negotiate directly with city council, the deal would have been done by now.
12: Carlson says he had a productive conversation Friday with Rays CEO Ken Babby. Hillsborough County officials have been looking for ways to cut the city out of the agreement with the Rays. Residents of an assisted living facility and their relatives are demanding answers about why a roof collapsed, forcing a mass evacuation. It happened in the cafeteria at the Aviata at Bradenton Villas this weekend. No one was inside at the time. The uncle of Chris Pills was among those evacuated. He's worried about the safety of his relative.
14: I think he said it was like scary, and I guess he thinks that it's going to be condemned, or I don't think he wants to go back there again. Do you know what I mean?
12: The city of Bradenton says the facility will have to hire a structural engineer to determine the building's condition and whether it's safe for residents to return. Come Tuesday, Florida is set to execute two death row inmates, marking the first same-day executions in over 60 years. Up first, former cop James Duckett. He's scheduled at noon. Then, 80-year-old Dominic Occoquan will meet his fate. Former Palm Beach County State Attorney Dave Ehrenberg says the arduous appeals process is necessary.
15: We would rather have 100 guilty people go free than to convict one innocent person. And when it comes to the death penalty, you better get it right every time because no one wants to execute an innocent person.
12: No Florida governor's granted clemency to a death row prisoner since 1976, when Governor Bob Graham granted six. A Hillsborough County post office employee is facing up to 5 years in prison for stealing mail. The Justice Department says Alexandria Bullock of Waimama pleaded guilty to theft by a postal employee. She stole checks, changed the payee line to her own name, and deposited altered checks into her bank account. Today is July 27th, 727 Day. It's been the area code for most of Pinellas and Western Pasco counties since 1998. Pinellas County's tourism agency, Visit St. Pete Clearwater, uses the day to thank locals for supporting the area's tourist economy. Some businesses are offering special deals. Among today's perks, Kawa Coffee has free drinks until 8:27 a.m. Other deals can be unlocked with the 727 Day mobile passport, which you can download to your phone. Tampa Bay traffic and weather coming up. Next news update in 30 minutes. I'm Chris Trankman. 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
17: Happy Monday, Tampa Bay. Overall, tracking a 60% chance of scattered showers and storms starting early this morning and working their way to the south and inland as the day goes on, with a high of about 92 degrees for downtown Tampa. So we're near average, but feeling like the triple digits, with a steamy feel to the air all day long. There's a heat advisory issued for Citrus County through 11 a.m. to 8 p.m. because it feels like temperatures exceeding the threshold for a heat advisory at upwards of 109 degrees today. I'm XFN 8 meteorologist Juliana Mejia.
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5: Good morning, I'm Chris Trankman. Your Tampa Bay forecast, partly cloudy with heavy afternoon thunderstorms and a high 90. Our top story, a search for a second suspect's underway after a deadly shooting in Seattle.
6: Chaos and bloodshed. After police say two people began shooting at each other Sunday, seven festival-goers hit in the crossfire.
7: We have a total of three fatalities out of those seven victims. This is a tragedy.
6: Seattle Assistant Police Chief Tyrone Davis, one of the injured, a two-year-old boy. Two guns recovered. A suspect was arrested after the shooting. Another suspect fled the scene. Seattle police, with help from the FBI, continue pursuing leads to try and identify anyone else who may have been involved. Jeff Manasso, Fox News.
5: The U.S. and Iran have temporarily paused hostilities once again, bringing a halt to 2 weeks of military strikes. Iran says it'll reciprocate following a China-led push to resume stalled diplomatic efforts in Pakistan. Although Iran denied media reports, it had agreed to a 10-day ceasefire. The logo fiasco at Cracker Barrel is finally done in the CEO.
8: Julie Messino is stepping down August 10th, though she'll remain with the company in an advisory role until October. Messino was targeted by activists on social media after the chain changed its logo and remodeled restaurants because of slowing sales. The company reversed the changes. Though sales were down slightly in the recent quarter, the company made a surprise profit in the period, and shareholders voted in November to retain Messino as CEO. Ginny Coselda, Fox News.
5: Millions of Americans dealing with extreme heat today. Another heat dome has settled over the central U.S. from Kansas to North Dakota and from Colorado to Minnesota. Thunderstorms are expected in the Tampa Bay area. Next news update in 30 minutes. 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
11: Still looking at some heavy delays westbound on I-4 today for those traveling between 21st Street and 275. Traffic looking good right now for those traveling on your area bridges and major expressways. 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
13: Happy Monday, Tampa Bay. Overall, tracking a 60% chance of scattered showers and storms starting early this morning and working their way to the south and inland as the day goes on, with a high of about 92 degrees for downtown Tampa. So we're near average, but feeling like the triple digits with a steamy feel to the air all day long. There's a heat advisory issued for Citrus County through 11 a.m. to 8 p.m. because it feels like temperatures exceeding the threshold for a heat advisory at upwards of 109 degrees today. I'm XFN 8 meteorologist Juliana Mejia.
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0: One of the greatest portrait artists, I believe, of our day is a guy named Mike Malm. And he's a friend of mine. And I was painting this painting of the president's mother a few months ago. And I had like 3 days. And I can't paint that fast. And I asked Mike, can you come over and help me with this? And so he came over and he helped. And it's this beautiful painting. So gave it to the president. I just got a note from the president over the weekend. Glenn, prime location on the way to the White House. Took down, that makes me so happy. Took down President Wilson's wife, Edith, and put up Marianne McLeod Trump. President DJT. I got to tell you, to know that a painting that I gave the president is there in the White House is amazing. You can see it on tour. Ask the tour guides, apparently. You can see it while you're on tour if you tour the White House. To the fact that it replaced Woodrow Wilson's wife is a dream come true.
8: Incredible.
0: It's an absolute dream come true.
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13: Guaranteed human.
9: Rain and thunderstorms, 78 degrees. I'm Reed Shepard, our top story. The death toll now stands at 3 following a shooting near Seattle's Space Needle on Sunday.
14: Seattle Assistant Police Chief Tyrone Davis says officers were nearby when it's believed two people began shooting at each other.
15: They were right there. They heard the shots and confronted the suspect that they saw actually shooting and stopped that shooting from continuing.
14: Four other people were injured, including a two-year-old, in the shooting that occurred during the Bite of Seattle Festival. Davis says one young person's been taken into custody and police are looking for a possible second suspect. Seattle Mayor Katie Wilson.
16: What happened here at the Seattle Center was an unbelievable tragedy, a horrific act of violence.
14: I'm Monica Nelson.
9: U.S. and Iran have seemingly continued a temporary halt in hostilities today. U.S. diplomats sought to give peace talks some space on Friday, bringing a halt to 2 weeks of military strikes. Iran said it will reciprocate following a China-led push to resume stalled diplomatic efforts in Pakistan, though Iran denied media reports that it had agreed to attend a ceasefire. The U.S. and Iran are currently not in official direct talks, but are negotiating through intermediaries. On 727 Day, the Pinellas Suncoast Transit Authority announces the 727 Express bus service from Tampa International Airport to downtown St. Petersburg. Airport CEO Michael Stevens says the new bus run will be set up to be tourist-friendly.
17: Room for luggage, reliable schedules, and service that fits early morning and late night flights. And the 727 Express delivers on all of that.
9: Officials say it will also connect to the Cross Bay Ferry, Sunrunner, and other transit options. The 727 Express will use the new express lanes on the Howard Franklin Bridge when it opens in October. In the aftermath of this weekend's partial roof collapse at a Bradenton assisted living facility, city officials now say their focus is centered on determining the extent of the damage. 157 residents of Aviata at Bradenton Villas were evacuated Saturday night when a section of the roof above the dining area came down. Fire Chief Tim Gear told reporters the damage could have been worse.
18: I'd say, 100 by 100 area, conservatively, and then that affects truss systems and other areas.
9: Preliminary investigations indicate that the roof collapse may have been linked to water intrusion from recent rains, possibly even termite damage. Residents were relocated to sister facilities around the region. An alligator's search for water in Hillsborough County is proving costly.
19: to the alligator. Sheriff's office says the 7-foot gator was hit by a car Sunday morning near Anderson Road and Waters Avenue. FWC contractor was called to remove the gator and see if it was healthy enough to be released back into the woods. Contractor says the gator was probably crossing the road to find water when it was hit. Tampa Bay traffic and weather moments away. Our next news update in 30 minutes. I'm Reed Shepard, News Radio WFLA.
20: This is a Bloomberg Money Minute. Monday marks 3 days in a row that neither the U.S. nor Iran have claimed any military attacks on each other, although there were some minor skirmishes by Iranian-backed militants in Saudi Arabia. But with that, and mediators from Pakistan and Qatar making some progress trying to get both sides back to the negotiating table, Wall Street responds, sending stocks mostly higher and oil sharply lower. Right now, the Dow's up 0.5%. The Nasdaq is flat. The S&P up about 0.1%, and oil down more than 6%, $83.62 a barrel this hour. With oil prices lower, shares of ExxonMobil and Chevron are down slightly. Shares of airlines and cruise ship operators, which use a lot of jet fuel, are higher. And Christopher Nolan's The Odyssey once again tops at the U.S. and Canadian box office this past weekend. It raked in $87 million in its second week. Globally, so far, the film has taken in $640 million, another big hit for Nolan. Tom Busby, Bloomberg Radio.
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22: Looking at your normal morning delays westbound on I-4 for those traveling between 21st Street and 275. Accident activity blocks the shoulder eastbound on I-4 at McIntosh Road. 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
23: Happy Monday, Tampa Bay. Overall, tracking a 60% chance of scattered showers and storms starting early this morning and working their way to the south and inland as the day goes on, with a high of about 92 degrees for downtown Tampa. So we're near average, but feeling like the triple digits, with a steamy feel to the air all day long. There's a heat advisory issued for Citrus County through 11 a.m. to 8 p.m. because it feels like temperatures exceeding the threshold for a heat advisory at upwards of 109 degrees today. I'm XFN 8 meteorologist Juliana Mejia.
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0: Welcome in, Monday edition. Clay and Buck, appreciate all of you hanging out with us. We are both down in the great free state of Florida. The timing on that a bit interesting because we have ridiculous revelations coming down from Anthony Fauci's diary and what it represents. We are going to potentially allow Buck to do a dramatic Dr. Fauci reading of some 1,100 odd pages as Fauci is set to be called to testify on Wednesday, I believe, of this week in front of Rand Paul. Rand Paul has been sharing many of these documents, this whole 1,100-page Anthony Fauci diary, everything that he kept, which shows how obsessed he was with fame, with celebrity, with other aspects of that. We will be discussing President Trump at the rescheduled White House Correspondents' Dinner. Thankfully, nobody was injured this time at the White House Correspondents' Dinner. There was no assassination attempt. We've got the Democrat Socialist of America platform, Shannon Bream,
1: did a fantastic job on Fox News Sunday talking to the Democrat socialist and actually just laying out what they truly believe in. And it is quite eye-opening. I would suggest that many of you are going to enjoy hearing that if you have not already. We've got a lot of other fun and frivolity headed your way. But Buck, over the weekend, the 1,100 some odd pages of Anthony Fauci's diary comes out. And he appears, based on these entries that he wrote, to be even more of a sociopathic moron than many of us believed him to be. And so as we break all this down, the likelihood here, as the testimony gets closer, now he was pardoned, and that certainly is providing him some measure of protection. Rand Paul would say that means that he cannot actually take the Fifth Amendment, because there is no prosecution that he might feel as if he is in danger of, although we will, I mean, honestly, that's just kind of a legal wormhole. But Buck, you and I think, are not surprised by the revelations that came out from these diary entries, but it is kind of stark to see in real time Dr. Fauci acknowledged that he knew that the lab leak theory was overwhelmingly the likely outcome, that he knew the overall death rate from COVID was a fraction of what he testified it was likely to be, that he was the person who got schools shut down, and that there were many people in media that were constantly texting and cheerleading him and criticizing and demeaning anyone who said anything negative about him at all. That he was constantly recording the famous people that he was talking to, that he was obsessed with fame, and as a result, he was never going to allow COVID to recede because it was the reason that he mattered. All of these things, Buck, I guess kind of jumping off right off the top, did anything truly stand out to you? I'll tell you what stood out the most to me, but for you, as you were looking through these revelations, props to Senator Rand Paul, who has been going after Fauci, I would probably say more aggressively than anybody else in government for years now. What stood out to you about the Fauci?
2: Let me give you all a few diary entries released by the very mean anti-science Rand Paul. Anti-science, whereas me, the Fauci, I am pro-science.
3: I want to be clear. I am quoting now. Ready for this?
2: Press is going wild with me. Front page in Washington Post yesterday. Op-ed by Maureen Dowd in New York Times today about me and my relationship with POTUS. Also profiled by Peter Nicholas on me in The Atlantic.
3: Dear diary entry number two.
2: Big front page article about me appeared in the Washington Post. Very flattering. The situation with my national and international fame is explosive, Clay, and really unimaginable. It is not hyperbole to say today I am the most famous and talked about person in the country and one of the most recognizable in the world. Countless profiles on me in multiple media, end quote.
3: Other than saying Clay's name there for a second, because I couldn't help myself. All of that, this guy wrote about himself
2: at the absolute peak of the pandemic panic. I want you, this is not 2 years into it. This is not as it is fading out. This is as people are not hugging their grandkids. Their weddings are canceled. School is shut down. Businesses are going under. People are terrified everywhere. And Clay, Fauci's writing, dear diary, it's amazing how much all the fancy journos love me.
1: Yes.
2: This is beyond what I even thought, what you even thought was possible. How could anyone not have seen through this guy? It was so obvious, Clay. He was such a little clown and a vicious one, too. To this day, I see people walking around the airport in masks. Fauci refuses to, he could give one public statement to say, yeah, guys, it was actually all a waste of your time. It does nothing. Just walk around, breathe the air. It's okay. He won't do it to this day. He is a horrible human being. And this dump of his Dear Diary entries just adds to what we knew. But the part of it that I think is even more on a policy side maddening, he absolutely knew that it wasn't from the wet market.
1: Yeah.
3: In the very beginning. Absolutely knew.
1: And I grabbed this. I won't do the accent, Buck, but he also, this is direct from his diary. He has, now that everybody acknowledges shutting down schools was a disaster. You and I fought for years. I went to my local school board and spoke out against masks and spoke out in favor of schools being open. We fought these battles for years. Fauci now says, well, it wasn't me who shut down schools. I didn't have anything to do with that. Unfortunately for him, his diary, here's an entry. I spoke with Bill de Blasio, mayor of New York City, and convinced him, based on what I was saying publicly and my conversation tonight, to close the New York City schools. He had already decided based on what I was saying on TV. I went on to tell him he should close the bars and restaurants in New York City. He said that he would base this on my recommendation. I had a similar call with Ann O'Leary, the chief of staff of Governor Gavin Newsom of California. Ann said that based on my TV appearances today and yesterday, the governor has decided to close the schools in California as well as the bars and restaurants. And then, Buck, to the obsession with fame, when I left the White House and crossed Pennsylvania and 17th Street, several cars honked their horns and shouted, thank you, out the window. So he's bragging about the fact that all of New York and all of California effectively are shutting down everything, schools, bars, restaurants, all of it, based on his private recommendations that also coincided with what he was saying on television. Now that everyone acknowledges, by and large, what do you think it is now, Buck? 80-20, 90-10, that people say, oh, you know, we probably shouldn't have shut down schools for as long as we did. When we started on this program, Buck, I think it was still in like the 2022, in the winter of 2021, maybe. They were still making kids sit on barrels outside socially distanced in New York City playgrounds to be able to eat their lunch. This guy needs to go to prison for the rest of his life. I'm sorry. I know there's all sorts of legal complexities associated with it, but the fact that no one has paid a price or had any consequence at all for all the lies that they told, for all the lives that they ruined. And this objectively proves that much of what he has been saying in public, oh, I didn't get the school shut down. Oh, there's a consensus that this that it came out of animals and all the experts on it. One thing that stands out to me, Buck, is just how little science he actually was involved in. And how much of this, which you and I talked about, was he was just a master of political bureaucracy because he was the highest paid and one of the longest serving government employees of all time. He knew how to grease the skids and make things work in his favor.
3: He also had really had a trial run of this health propaganda, sort of, biomedical state propaganda stuff. He was part of convincing our generation that you better be really careful as a heterosexual male because HIV is going to tear through everybody without any differentiation between lifestyle choice, etc. It just wasn't true. It wasn't true in this country, but yes, they wanted to freak everybody. Fauci was at the heart of that and never took any account. Now, there was also part of it they believe was pushed because they wanted to destigmatize HIV. So they wanted everyone to think, you know, you better watch out. Your college sweetheart, you know, your first time, you might get HIV. That was all part of the Fauci.
1: That's what everybody around my age was taught. I went to a public school and we had HIV ceremonies. I mean, discussions and programs. And we were all told if you have sex, you might die of AIDS.
3: But at NIH guidance, I remember at my yearly, I had a college physical every year. And they're like, we're giving you an HIV test. And I was just like, I don't think I need an HIV test. Like, no, we do it for everybody.
1: Yeah, same thing happened at my college.
3: I asked the nurse once, I said, how many positive tests have you gotten back in like 15 years of doing this at college? You know what the answer was? She said, zero.
1: Same. So
3: they did it for everybody.
1: I asked the exact same question at GW. I was like, how many people have ever tested positive for HIV? Yeah. I was like, has anybody ever tested positive for HIV that's a student at George Washington University? And she said, no, we've never had anybody test positive.
3: But see, I want to be very clear. That is a Fauci policy, everybody. Fauci was all his grubby little fingers were all over that as well. You know, this sort of panic, whatever's politically convenient for the health apparatus at the time. Anyway, back to this. I'm just saying, people should have seen this a mile away. What's amazing to me is that there's not more accountability from audiences. Like, for example, I'll give you an example. Andrew Ross Sorkin. I'll just name check somebody. He's on CNBC. He's supposed to be really smart. Why were we so much more correct on everything COVID related than him? I mean, that's just the name that comes to mind. There are 1,000 names that could come to mind. But I'm just saying, you know, he was the one that lectured the guy. He said, I'm sorry, it's science. You know, who are these people? You're not as smart as you think you are. Maybe it's time that they just say, you know what, I'm sorry. All the so-called hillbilly Trump voters somehow knew that this was a giant scam years before the rest of the country did.
1: I will also add one more clip, Buck, because I read so much of this and my jaw dropped. The fact that he was doing this and he was intermixing how many cases there are and how famous he was is downright sociopathic, right? To be saying, hey, now there's, if you truly thought COVID was a big issue, hey, now we've got 50,000 cases across the country. And then your next is fabulous piece on me in the Washington Post. Like the disconnect between the peril and plague that is afflicting the nation and you're celebrating the fact that you are having the apex of your career. Listen to this, Buck. Had a great call with Barbara Streisand. She called my cell at 6.05 p.m. She wanted to know if it was okay to get the mRNA vaccine. I told her yes. We then started discussing life in general. I told her that I was listening to her songs on Alexa. She didn't know what Alexa was. I accidentally butt dialed her later in the evening, and she said she was going to call me anyway, since she wanted to know if there was any difference between the Moderna and Pfizer product. I told her none. I then explained to her more about Alexa. I brought the phone over to Alexa and asked to play songs by Barbara Streisand. When the song came on loud and clear, she started laughing and absolutely loved it! Exclamation point. This is like the fact that he wrote all this down, Buck. I was flabbergasted as I read through that. It is a megalomaniac decision to have an 1,100 page diary that all it does is just reflect your day to day. He thinks that he is one of the most important figures in the history of science.
3: Yes.
1: And the reason why he kept this diary was because he wanted his entire life story basically out there.
3: Clay, during COVID, I think I used the term megalomaniac about Fauci every day for like 18 months. Okay. This was my part about this as well is this is not that hard. People should have seen this. And if you were fooled by this, you should ask yourself why. Now, our people listen to us because they weren't fooled by it. But I just mean it in a very general sense.
1: Or Buck, a lot of people found us because they had basic common sense and they were just looking for someone in media to be saying what they knew to be true, but could not find anywhere.
3: Fauci masks, for those of you who have seen the Schwarzenegger meme from Predator, where it's Carl Weathers and Schwarzenegger locking arms. That was masks don't work. And Clay was Arnold and I was Carl, and that was how we actually met.
1: Yes.
3: I was like, who's this sports guy who realizes this is crap? Oh, I didn't realize.
1: And
3: we're
1: once every school opened, the only reason I'm still furious about this, and we actually should talk about, will this be covered? Right? Cause right now you're hearing it from us. You're going to know we shared the links. Lots of people out there who are in normal land of media ecosystem are going to have no idea that any of this is out there, or they're going to think there's no way these diary entries, these journal entries are real. We'll talk about that more and
3: there is a hearing.
1: Discuss. There is a hearing. I hope they cover it on Wednesday. One of the fun things about being a parent, you get to be a kid again through the eyes of your kids. Our sponsor, Rapid Radios, embodies that with their walkie-talkies, except these aren't just fun, cool, nostalgic reflections of the walkie-talkies you remember that you might have played with. We had the G.I. Joe walkie-talkie when I was a little kid. They allow you to connect with anyone anywhere in the U.S. with the push of a button. 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
18: Welcome back to Clay and Buck. Clay, who do we have on the calls right now? You got the screen up.
0: We have got a bunch of different callers that are out there, but I'm down at Florida, so I do not have call screen in front of me right now. So, team, let me know.
18: Let's start with Jim in Montana. Jim, what's going on?
19: Hey, just a couple comments on Dr. Fauci for you guys. Number one, and I understand the federal pardon from Biden, if Biden, not the auto ban. So why can each individual state not charge Dr. Fauci with a multitude of crimes on what he did to them? And then secondly, a class action lawsuit from anybody that was harmed by the masks, restaurants that went out of businesses, families that lost loved ones, and nursing homes that weren't able to say goodbye. Sounds like there should be a class action lawsuit against Dr. Fauci, and then individual states, they can get around the federal pardon by charging him statehood.

0: So
1: okay, well, we got a few. We got to thank you, Jim. Clay, we got a few things here. One is you got to have a state crime for a state charge. So what correct would that be? And unfortunately, being an idiot, which is what he would claim, meaning Fauci, being an idiot is not a crime, or else most of Congress would be in prison. But he'll just say, any mistakes I made were made in good faith. Prove otherwise.
0: Well, so, look, I think the challenge also is what I'm saying is perjury charges. Because under oath, I think you can contrast what he was writing in his diary versus what he said under oath. That's federal.
1: But you know that that would get tossed by a judge. So you just want some federal prosecutor to file indictment charges and then have a judge dismiss them. But wouldn't that look to a lot of people like Fauci is actually, you know, that wouldn't the downside of that be that it looks like he's being hounded? A judge knew it was trash. You don't buy that?
0: Well, no, I think you could appeal all the way up to the Supreme Court to find out whether the Biden pardons. Remember, there's been a huge discussion about whether Biden's pardons as constituted are valid. The indictment itself, yes, he would potentially get off on the technicality of he was pardoned by Joe Biden, but you would still have to cover it.
1: I see what you're saying, but it's a media play more than a legal play. Fauci's not going to prison, guys, okay? He's not even going to face charges in a court. It's just not going to happen. So if you can get mad at me for saying it, I know it's frustrating. Nobody thinks Fauci is more awful than I do, and I've thought that for, God, I don't know how many years now.
0: I mean, I would expansively get the indictment filed, prove in terms of the indictment that you believe that he has clearly lied under oath, contradicted himself based on his diary entries, put all that out there. In federal district court, you would lose at the D.C. circuit, and then you take it to the Supreme Court and you see, hey, are these pardons valid?
1: You'd lose at the Supreme Court too.
0: Might not.
1: I mean, I like where your head's at. You're like, roll the dice. I understand, but I think the chance you're going to lose. By the way, there's going to be a lot of Trump pardons at the end of this administration. Some of them very well deserved. Some of them are going to be gross. Just be prepared for that. Just let you know, there's going to be a lot of people pardoned by Trump. You're going to go, whoa, really? Okay.
0: The other thing is he asked about class actions, Buck. Class actions are not criminal cases. So you're then going after him to try to get damages.
1: It's
0: statute
1: a waste
0: of limitations issues. That's very different, and that is not, I don't think, likely to be a successful path to chase
1: him. Do talk back B here, guys. Hit it.
2: There's only one downside to having the evil Dr. Fauci no longer in day-to-day headlines, and that is we don't get to hear Buck do that magnificent imitation of Dr. Fauci's voice, the best I've ever heard, as often as we did before. It was refreshing to hear it again today. Also, make wonder whether that skill was used your time with the CIA, as it's possible you could have impersonated America's adversaries.
3: 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Clay Travis
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9: Guaranteed human.
10: Rain and thunderstorms, 79 degrees. I'm Reed Shepard, our top story. Travelers using Tampa International Airport will soon have a new option to get to St. Petersburg and the Pinellas Beaches.
11: Bus driver, move that bus.
12: And with an extreme home makeover reference, Amanda Baird with the Pinellas Suncoast Transit Authority announces the 727 Express. PSTA will run buses with overhead luggage bins and other amenities from Tampa Airport to downtown St. Pete. Hillsborough County Commissioner Harry Cohen says it'll use the new express lanes on the Howard Franklin Bridge.
13: We connect everywhere in the world. We haven't connected enough in our own backyard.
12: The service is due to start in October. Gordon Bird, News Radio WFLA.
10: The fight over a $2.3 billion stadium for the Rays in Hillsborough County got quite a bit more contentious over the weekend, with Tampa Mayor Jane Castor issuing a statement accusing some members of City Council of trying to kill the stadium plan even before negotiations are done. Council decided last week to take a stadium-related vote off the August agenda. Councilmember Lynn Hertak was among the five who voted in favor of the removal.
14: I don't see how we get a solution by August, but also I'm very concerned that we haven't been consulted.
10: Councilmember Bill Carlson is pushing back on Castor's criticism, accusing the administration of dirty politics for excluding council from any negotiations. Since then, Ray's CEO Ken Babby has agreed to meet individually with each member of City Council. Meantime, the Rays are out with new renderings that give a glimpse into how special events would look at the new stadium. Team officials say the renderings show that the 30,000-seat stadium could convert with ease for events such as concerts, graduation ceremonies, sports festivals, and ring sports, such as high school or college wrestling tournaments. In a statement, Ken Babby says the stadium can be one of the busiest venues in sports, entertainments, and events. A Tallahassee judge has pledged to issue a ruling by 5 p.m. on whether James Fishback can stay on the Republican primary ballot for governor. Lieutenant Governor Jay Collins, who's also on that ballot, sued claiming Fishback doesn't meet the 7-year residency requirements because he voted in Washington, D.C. in 2020. Fishback admits he voted in D.C. but blames it on COVID.
15: I spent much of 2020 in D.C. with my parents, living on their couch in the face of the worst pandemic in 100 years.
10: Fishback says he voted inadvertently in Washington because he wanted to support Donald Trump and couldn't return to Florida or find an absentee ballot. Collins' attorneys also produced a D.C. residency document that Fishback signed with a mortgage application, telling him he could expose himself to perjury charges. Seattle police are searching for a second suspect after a deadly shooting at Seattle Center on Sunday night.
16: Authorities say two people exchanged gunfire during a large event, leaving three people dead and four four others injured. One suspect, described as a young person, is in custody, according to city and police officials. These witnesses telling King 5 they were in shock.
17: When it started shooting, when everyone started running, everyone got scared. I mean, pushing each other, running over signs. I mean, the booth where we were at got, like, kind of almost demolished.
18: So we all got down and took cover.
16: Investigators continue to search for another suspect as they work to determine what led to the gunfire. I'm Monica Nelson.
10: U.S. and Iran have temporarily paused hostilities again today. Diplomats sought to give peace talks some space on Friday, bringing a halt to 2 weeks of military strikes. Iran said it will reciprocate following a China-led push to resume stalled diplomatic efforts in Pakistan, though Iran denied media reports that it had agreed to a 10-day ceasefire. Tampa Bay traffic and weather moments away. Our next news update in 30 minutes. I'm Reed Shepard, News Radio, WFLA.
19: 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Road Ranger is on the scene there. 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
20: Happy Monday, Tampa Bay. Overall, tracking a 60% chance of scattered showers and storms starting early this morning and working their way to the south and inland as the day goes on, with a high of about 92 degrees for downtown Tampa. So we're near average, but feeling like the triple digits, with a steamy feel to the air all day long. There's a heat advisory issued for Citrus County through 11 a.m. to 8 p.m. because it feels like temperatures exceeding the threshold for a heat advisory at upwards of 109 degrees today. I'm XFN 8 meteorologist Juliana Mejia.
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1: Talk about socialism. Or democratic socialism, as they call it now. But it's still socialism. Yeah, it doesn't change the core of it. Although you'll find increasingly, depending on who you ask, what that actually entails. What does it mean to be a democratic socialist? They don't really know. Only good things, though. No bad things. Have the socialists in history been people that they admire? Depends when you ask them. I think the answer is obviously yes, but they don't necessarily want to be too forthcoming about that. So the DSA has been in the headlines a bunch recently, and with good reason. Clay, they've grown in influence in the Democrat Party in recent months. They've got some targeted primary challenges that they've run, some serious ground game organization, and they align with Kami Mamdani, who is having a national moment, despite just being the mayor of New York City. Although some people think of the mayor of New York as even being a possible stepping stone to, say, the presidency, certainly the governor of New York. But you have over 100,000 members of the DSA, and they have some recent wins. I just wanted to pull up these wins, Clay. So obviously Mamdani won the 2025 Democrat primary over Cuomo, and he's now the mayor of New York. But in the congressional primaries, you've got Claire Valdez, Daria Lisa Avila Chevalier, DAC. She's the one that's gotten the most. She beat a longtime Dominican American incumbent. to Adriano Espaillat. He was the Congressional Hispanic Caucus chair. So, I mean, a connected guy, not just a bit like when, you know, who did AOC beat? She beat
0: long-time Democrat congressperson
1: He was a very senior, powerful Democrat member of Congress who had been an incumbent forever, and she smoked him because he basically decided he wasn't even going to show up for that one, and then he didn't have to show up after that either. Milat Kiros in Denver, he just won. Oh, no, she, he, sorry.
0: She.
1: She, thank you. She won. And then Chris Rabb in Philadelphia. Janice Lewis George is DSA endorsed, won the D.C. Democratic mayor primary. New York State legislative results, a lot of Democrat backed. Anyway, there's a whole list, Clay. There's a whole list of people that could. And later on, you could get Abdul Sayed, United States Senate from Michigan.
0: That's the biggest election next week. Who wins the Michigan Senate Democrat primary is, I think, of all of the Senate races out there, this is the last real chance to see how this is going to play in the middle part of the country.
1: Francesca Hong could become the Wisconsin governor, DSA member. Cori Bush, she is trying to make a comeback, apparently. She is tied to the DSA.
0: She's trying to win back her seat that she lost in the St. Louis area.
1: So the point is, this is a, there's a whole moment right now, a movement underway. What does the DSA believe? Well, Clay, we have here the DSA co-chair, Megan Romer, talking about the Democratic Socialists of America platform. Play, cut. One.
2: So we're going to put up on the screen a few of the things that are part of your platform. And I want to ask you, just give me sort of a true or false on these. Abolish the Senate.
4: True.
2: Okay. Replace the presidency and Supreme Court as we now know them.
4: Yep.
2: Abolish ICE.
4: Absolutely.
2: Abolish borders and give amnesty to anyone currently in the U.S. illegally.
4: As a long-term plan. Yep.
2: Defund the Pentagon.
4: Absolutely.
2: Abolish prisons, at least in large part.
4: Yeah, again, that as part of a long-term program, yeah.
2: Okay, so no prisons. Government or public ownership of most large corporations.
4: Yeah, absolutely.
1: Full-blown socialism, just to be clear. Full-blown socialism. Nothing democratic about this. It's just socialism.
0: Yeah, look, I give credit Shannon Bream just running through the checklist, and Martha McCollum has also been doing this on Fox News. And you can say, my goodness, that those are radical propositions. Those are absolutely insane propositions, but they're not even hiding what they believe. And I think that those clips should make the rounds on many of the different battleground districts. Remember, Buck, we're only talking about, I think the number is 18 House seats that are actually so-called swing districts, meaning you can go from a Democrat to Republican or vice versa. We've got 435 House districts in America. Only about 18 of them are actually competitive. So in order for Democrats to win, I believe they have to win 14 of those House districts, roughly 13 or 14. And there's an expectation and understanding that there is it's impossible basically to have a blue or red tide at this point in the House, because these are such gerrymandered districts now, they favor one party or the other. In the Senate, you're talking about five or six seats that are going to determine what ends up happening. And that one in Michigan, Trump is in Michigan today. That one in Michigan is, I think, the most significant primary race remaining in the country. Haley Stevens is a moderate, quotation marks, Democrat. She is running. She's got tons of money that she has spent. Abdul El-Sayed is a card-carrying member of the Democrat Socialist, basically, of America. He's been endorsed by AOC, I believe Bernie Sanders as well. Who is going to be the Democrat nominee? Buck, if he wins, and early voting has already started in Michigan, if he wins the nomination, I think Mike Rogers is going to win Michigan. And that would flip a Democrat seat, and that would effectively end any hope that Democrats have of taking back the Senate. So I've said this before. People sometimes get fired up. They don't like it when I say it. In Michigan, the best thing that could happen to Republicans is Abdul El-Sayed wins, because I think that legitimately would give Mike Rogers, who only lost by about 15,000 votes in 2024. I mean, this was the closest Senate race, I believe, in the country running against an incumbent. This is an open Senate seat. Mike Rogers is a great candidate. He should be the pick for the state of Michigan. And I think there's a really good chance he wins if they go with this Abdul El-Sayed. And he is favored in the Poly markets, in the Kalshis of the world, where the odds markets are out there. He's about a 65% favorite to be the nominee for Democrats, which would mean this would extend beyond New York and Colorado and places that we know are fairly far left wing at this point in time into the middle part battleground places of the country.
1: And then you've got John Fetterman out there, who we've talked about as just a matter of time, I think, before he goes independent. I don't think Fetterman is going to be able to stay with the Democrat, although he votes with them, and people point that out. And we say nice things about the nice things that he said. I sound like Trump. He says very nice things about us. But no, he votes Democrat 90% of the time, or votes with them, and has voted with them on some very core issues. But he does say some good things. And here he is. This is cut two. He's saying socialism should be unacceptable within the Democratic Party.
5: Socialism, you know, that should be the unacceptable view, you know, in the Democratic Party. We all should be capitalists, and we should all agree that supporting Israel, but for me, calling them out, there's also been kind of like a double standard. People, whether it's Sanders or other people, they're allowed to criticize Democrats, and they can even create mass chaos, like in the Maine race and other thing. But when I call out the extreme ones, then that's when I get the criticism, and I get that. What's more controversial, you know, like, why are you going on Fox, or why are you going to support Israel? Like, that shouldn't be controversial.
1: And yet, Clay, the party is doing everything it can to make sure the lunatics don't take control, but they won't disavow the lunatics. They need them.
0: Yes. Yes. And I think your point on this is actually incredibly important to continue to reiterate. We can talk about the Democrat Party civil war. As soon as they get to power, they will all line up and engage in radical acts, right? The idea that there are Joe Manchins or Kyrsten Sinemas that are actually going to stand athwart their attempt to alter substantially the country in a far left-wing direction, there are no moderates in the Democrat Party. Everyone who gets elected on the House side is going to show up as soon as they get there in January of 29, and you know what they're going to do if they have the majority? They're going to impeach Trump, and we're going to spend 4 or 5 months going through the process. We know Trump's not going to be removed from office, but their base is going to demand that they impeach him for a third time. We're going to have a trial. We're going to spend months on this case. Nothing's going to happen. And then we're going to circle back around, and we're going to be starting the 2028 presidential cycle. And if they get a president and if they get a Senate, this is where Trump's 100% right. If they are able to get back control of the Senate, get back control of the House, and they have the presidency, they're going to immediately end the filibuster. And Buck, I flagged this over the weekend because Fox News had a new poll that came out, and I did think it was significant. And I know everybody's fired up about the SAVE Act, but I do think that it's worth breaking down exactly how radical it is to not support this. Everybody, this is one of the most popular things in America. Even socialists, according to the Fox News poll, Buck, even acknowledged socialists say you should have to have a photo ID to vote. This is one of the least controversial things on the planet. And Republicans, because Democrats have acknowledged that it would hurt them to not be able to continue to rack up votes from people without IDs, they will not allow this bill to go to the Senate floor because can't get 60 votes. And I just look at it and say, if you can't pass a bill that 80% of Americans, white, black, Asian, Hispanic, agree with, that even socialists agree with, what's the point of the Senate? In honesty, because as soon as Democrats get back control, they're going to make Republicans look like pathetic losers because they're going to do away once and for all with the filibuster and push through as much radical law as they can. So what are we preserving here? And by the way, the Senate has changed things all the time. Buck, until 1920-ish, we didn't even elect senators. They got selected by state legislatures. I know that they try to say, well, this is a huge tradition and we have to stand on it. The Senate has had tons of huge traditions that have been tossed on the dumpster fire of history. Again, the easiest one to point to is most of your great grandparents couldn't even vote for the Senate. The legislatures of the states decided who were the senators. And so I just think all this is the fact that we can't get this passed is drastically unfortunate and incredibly frustrating.
1: I agree. I am also deeply, deeply frustrated by it. And I want to talk to you about chalk, my friends. Chalk is fabulous. 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And the Wall Street Journal this weekend had a whole write-up on my new favorite sport of paddle. 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
0: Welcome back in, Clay and Buck. Let's go into this a bit because you were just playing the audio and discussing the Democrat Socialist of America. Remember, Mamdani started all of this in New York City. Do we have that audio yet sent in? I believe we do. Cut 27. Mamdani, he said exactly what he was going to do. He said he's going to open city-owned grocery stores. And here he is announcing five of them that will have prices 30% below what your typical grocery store costs. Listen.
14: 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That means no weekly fluctuations nor sticker shock at the checkout line.
0: This is crazy, Buck, primarily because, and again, I know sometimes we have to bring people the facts on business. The grocery store industry in general, I understand that people are very frustrated with prices and everything else. It is one of the smallest margin businesses on the planet. It is a very high revenue, low profit dynamic. In other words, I think, Buck, 2-3% a year. If you could make 2-3% on average, that is about what grocery stores, many of them, manage to make as profits.
1: Clay, this is just going to be taxpayers subsidizing some people buying food more cheaply. And that's all this is. If you shop at this store, there's going to be tax, but also, are they going to check to see, like, who's allowed to shop here and who is anyone allowed to shop here?
0: Yes.
1: This is the other part of it. By the way, you're going to run into shortages right away because people who want to save money are going to go, okay, well, I'm going to buy the 30% cheaper stuff at this store. So you're going to have empty shelves all the time that you're dealing with. And then people will say, well, that's fine. Then you just get new stuff. Yeah, but the point is, you're just taking money from taxpayers and giving it to the people who shop at this store. That's all you're doing.
0: Yes.
1: This is not like, there's no reinvention of the wheel here. This is not a better mousetrap. This is just more tax dollars thrown at what's going to be, by the way, I'm sure, no, like what's going to happen is these grocery stores are going to be poorly run and over time, it's going to take a while. They're going to come out. It'll be all shiny and new. It's all going to fall apart. They're going to have supply issues. They're going to have staffing issues. People are going to say the stuff they sell there is crap. It's going to be way more expensive than ever. This is the most predictable thing in the world.
0: Yes. Okay. One other, I want to go back to Fauci for a sec because I'm just, you know, we said that he had dinner with Fauci. Fauci and Tapper.
1: We're switching back together to Fauci already?
0: Sorry, I saw this.
1: Wait. No. You gotta hold the Fauci. We gotta hold the Fauci. All right. You can't do this to me.
0: Fauci
1: you can't
0: was just having switch. Dinner with Jake Tapper, Buck, while he was telling all of us that it was unsafe for us to have Thanksgiving dinner with our families. Laundry on steroids.
1: I think it's funny. This is Clay. Clay is driving the car right now, and I'm shotgun, and he just went past the exit, and he's not getting off of the net. He just did like a Yui. You know the guy who swings around and goes through that area you're not supposed to drive on at, 100 miles an hour? That's what Clay just did. But that's a pretty good one, though, because that's crazy. But he's such a fraud. The whole thing is a fraud. He was a fraud the whole time.
0: Yes, 100%. Okay, back. We have a short segment here, but back to Mamdani. This is going to end ultimately in a disaster. Many cities have tried this, and what ultimately ends up happening is, unless taxpayers are providing huge subsidies, these don't work. And by the way, Buck, if they are providing huge subsidies, then they actually undercut the for-profit grocery stores, which desperately need to be able to make a living in order to exist.
2: There are over 5,000 grocery stores in New York City. This is five stores. How many people are going to be able to get stuff at five stores?
0: Very, very funny. 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
16: Rain, 78 degrees. I'm Reed Shepard. Our top story. Tampa International Airport and the Pinellas County Transit Agency announce express bus service to downtown St. Petersburg. Airport CEO Michael Stevens says the 727 Express is designed for tourists and employees at Tampa International Airport.
17: Many travelers, including our international visitors, are accustomed to having public transportation options when they travel. And this service will help to meet that expectation.
16: Buses will have luggage racks and Wi-Fi. They'll run between St. Pete and the airport 7 days a week from 5 a.m. to 11 p.m. to accommodate early and late flights. They'll use new express lanes on the Howard Franklin Bridge. Authorities say the express service will allow easy connections to the Sunrunner service to the Pinellas beaches, as well as the Cross Bay Ferry, which is set to open in a few months. Service begins in October. In the aftermath of this weekend's partial roof collapse at a Bradenton assisted living facility, city officials say their focus has now shifted to evaluating the building. All 157 residents of Aviata at Bradenton Villas were safely evacuated to sister facilities on Saturday. Fire Chief Tim Gear told reporters water intrusion could have been one factor.
18: You know, when you're talking about the kind of storms we've been having with, you know, a flat roof, they tend to hold a lot of water, and then they overcome the drain system. So, you know, that's just a possibility that it could be.
16: Other possibilities include existing termite damage. City officials say Aviata now needs to bring in a licensed structural engineer. Rays are out with new renderings that give a glimpse into how special events would look at the new stadium. Team officials say the renderings show that the 30,000-seat ballpark could convert with ease for events such as concerts, graduation ceremonies, sports festivals, and ring sports such as high school or college wrestling tournaments. I'm Reed Shepard, News Radio, WFLA.
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3: crash blocking the right lane, 50th Street northbound before Broadway Avenue. Also, another crash. This one, Pinellas County, 275 southbound at 26th Avenue South, blocking the left lane. 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
5: Happy Monday, Tampa Bay. Overall, tracking a 60% chance of scattered showers and storms starting early this morning and working their way to the south and inland as the day goes on, with a high of about 92 degrees for downtown Tampa. So we're near average, but feeling like the triple digits, with a steamy feel to the air all day long. There's a heat advisory issued for Citrus County through 11 a.m. to 8 p.m. because it feels like temperatures exceeding the threshold for a heat advisory at upwards of 109 degrees today. I'm XFN 8 meteorologist Juliana Mejia.
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27: Still talking about the Fauci diary. Folks, it was all about mitigation measures. It was double masking while you were sleeping, double masking while you were awake, because Fauci knew if you had been bad or good, so mask up for goodness sake.
1: Clay, turns out Fauci in this diary is an even bigger and more horrific fraud than even people who have been saying, like you and I both have, publicly and on the record for many, many years, 6 years now. He's even worse, he had his Gavin Newsom French Laundry moment. Just to set this up, Gavin Newsom shut down restaurants, too dangerous for other people to eat in restaurants in person in California, the whole state. And then he promptly went to French Laundry and sat with a whole bunch of people, like a dozen people, the fanciest restaurant in California, a Michelin 3-star, very nice, and had dinner there right after signing the law. None of them, this is like the mayor of San Francisco went to a nightclub partying, close quarters, no ventilation, nothing, no mask, doesn't matter, no one cared. Nancy Pelosi getting her hair done over and over and over again. All these people are frauds. Clay, tell us again what Fauci did with Tapper, which, by the way, fake or snake Tapper, depending on who you ask, is one of the most snide, disingenuous, and nasty people in the media. So the fact that he was buddy-buddy with Fauci during this whole thing, not surprising.
0: Had dinner. This is according to Fauci's diary, Buck, and I'm still catching up. I mean, this thing is 1,200 pages, so there are lots of revelations that are continuing to come out. Here's what Fauci said. Had dinner at my home with Jake and Jennifer Tapper. Relaxed, good time. Jake clearly believes Trump is totally nuts. Hit 83,000 new cases today, the single day record since the beginning of the outbreak. That is Fauci in his diary. And I am tweeting right now to Jake Tapper. Hey, Jake Tapper. Why were you having dinner with Dr. Fauci telling him you believe Trump was totally insane while you were telling your TV audience it wasn't safe for them to have Thanksgiving dinner with their families. I mean, again, it's not just that these people lied to you. It's that they so flagrantly violated what they were telling you and lecturing you that they should do. And Buck, I would even argue...
2: Wait, hold on. What about Jake Tapper? He's a journalist. He's a truth teller, right?
0: Yes.
2: So shouldn't he be telling everybody, hey guys, look, Fauci came over for dinner last night. He's a total fraud. He says eating in person with people, you know, having fun and all this stuff is fine. You're gonna keep that from people during the... A lot of people think have forgotten how insane it was during the pandemic, especially in places like New York. You had an obligation to tell people the truth. You had an obligation, Tapper, to tell people that Fauci was a fraud.
0: I mean, the whole argument that these people make is that their job is to speak truth to power. Instead, the fact that Tapper would be saying to Fauci that you think Trump is totally nuts and that he and his wife would be, to be honest, this should be the kind of thing that would cost someone their job. All we have in this business, and Buck and I are on the opinion side, but all we have in this business is the fact that we are going to tell you exactly what we think and we're going to be honest with you. As soon as you find out that someone has lied to you, you should trust them far less when it's Jake Tapper, Buck, who is holding himself out as an unbiased moderator of the larger American discussion. Remember, he was the guy who moderated Trump versus Biden. If he's telling people privately that he thinks President Trump is totally nuts, how in the world is he remotely qualified to be able to moderate a presidential debate? This is very basic stuff. And again, I just posted that and just sent it out. But this is the kind of thing that should cost Jake Tapper his job. And Buck, this, I think, ties in directly with Paramount. Paramount's trying to buy Warner Brothers. 12 Democrat states are suing, saying that's going to violate antitrust law. Why are they suing? They're suing because they're afraid if David Ellison takes over CNN, he's going to fire people like Jake Tapper. And he's going to come and try to be somewhat middle of the road. And look, if Jake Tapper were an opinion guy, a straight opinion guy, I would say, boy, this is a bad look. It wouldn't shock me if Stephen Colbert was having secret dinners with Fauci while he was lecturing all of us about COVID. But Stephen Colbert is not in some way trying to say, I am a total middle of the road guy. I call balls and strikes. I'm completely fair to Democrats. I'm completely fair to Republicans. Like, this is shameful. This should cost you your job. Buck, think about this. Brian Williams lost his job on NBC because it came out that he had lied about being under fire on one of his trips to Iraq, right? Which is more significant to you as a viewer? Brian Williams exaggerates the danger that he was in while he was on an overseas trip and is not telling you the truth about being under fire, something that Hillary Clinton lied about. You've actually been under fire, Buck. You've actually experienced it. You could be a great arbiter for this. Which is more of an issue for you when it comes to trusting someone in media? Exaggerating the danger on a trip that they took to Iraq, or telling everyone in their audience you can't eat with your family at Thanksgiving while you are having dinner parties with the head of basically COVID prescriptions in America at the time. To me, the latter is more significant.
1: But see, you're approaching this, though, in a backwards fashion because you're viewing it as though ethics are the guiding principle here. The guiding principle is the message of the machine. If you went along with Fauci as Tapper or any of these other journalists did, you were doing what you were supposed to do, what your bosses at CNN wanted, what the bosses at NPR wanted, what the bosses of all these major corporations across America wanted. And look, a lot of companies that you'd even think of as sort of conservative were not very good on this stuff. And everybody was scared about liability and, oh, leave it to the government. And the whole thing was a mess. But
2: Clay, the game was build up Fauci, shout down all of his critics, and create a moment where you've consolidated power really in the hands of the Democrat bureaucrat apparatus. And this is my concept for when I've talked about the apparatus. I mean, this is really where it all came together. This is all these different entities, corporate, private, public, everything, working together to foist a lie upon the American people and the rest of the world, I might add, because we really led the way on a lot of this stuff, and we became an important signal to everybody else. And the fact that there's been not only has been no accountability, we haven't even had a clearing of the record. I mean, I want to ask Dr. Bhattacharya, why can't we get right now, if we started seeing news stories about a really bad flu epidemic, you would see millions of people in America start wearing masks.
0: Yes.
2: So we've learned nothing.
0: I mean, they haven't even stopped.
2: We've learned nothing.
0: It's been 6 years. Get on a flight to Los Angeles. Go walk through LAX. Go walk through LaGuardia or JFK. On the coast, I am blown away by the number of people who 6 years later, Fauci hasn't come out and said to those people, hey, you know, this whole mask thing, it really doesn't make any sense. And you can say, okay, Clay, it's been 6 years. You can say, Buck, it's been six years. Why do you guys care? If we don't establish ground rules here and any kind of trust, to your point, it's going to happen. They're going to try to run the same playbook all over again.
2: Well, this is all so straightforward too. Masking was always, it was always a temporary thing, meaning that you couldn't, no matter what, they couldn't actually have you masked up all the time. So people say, oh, but a barrier. And then it's like, put aside the fact that you're actually, the air is not filtered, you're breathing it in, it's the same and all that. Clay, the policy on the plane was mask up between bites.
0: Yes.
2: And you would have some psycho airline attendant who was like, I think you need to mask up more quickly. And
0: you're sitting there like, what are you? You're taking too long to drink and chew. Like, you need to be faster in your consumption.
2: Yes. That was the policy. The policy that was enforced on us by Fauciism and Tapper and CNN and the Democrat industrial media complex was like telling somebody, hey, you're going out into the pouring rain, wear your rain jacket half the time, and that will keep you dry. It's idiotic. It made no sense ever. And we still have people that have not been, there are people that stand strong. Look, I'm glad that I masked up as hard as I could and the whole thing. Lunacy. I took the virus seriously. And Fauci has just been exposed. Everything that we were saying about this guy is true.
0: Yes.
2: All the years of mockery about how it was all about him and he wanted to do the media and everything else. This guy's a lifelong bureaucrat. His job was basically to tell everybody to wash their hands during flu season for 50 years. He was making $500,000 a year to do it. And now all of a sudden he became a little egomaniac.
0: Think about the fact that he wrote all of this down contemporaneously.
2: People were dying in huge numbers, and he's like, I talked to Barbara Streisand today. It was an amazing conversation. She's even better on the phone than I anticipated. Like, what?
0: I also am still furious over the young kids who got shut down, couldn't go to school. And he's now that everybody, that's the one thing, Buck, that I think most people now, regardless of politics, would say, yeah, we shouldn't have shut down schools that long. Fauci has seen that because he's politically attuned to what people are saying. So he's going around now saying it was never me who shut down schools, right? Randy Weingarten, the head of the teachers unions, is saying, oh, it was never me. This written explicitly, Fauci is saying, hey, I was on the phone with New York City's mayor and with the chief of staff for Gavin Newsom, making sure that they shut down schools, bars, and restaurants. So he is saying, hey, make sure you see my interviews on television. He's doing what we all knew he did, but in his own words, he's directly taking credit for something that he's now claiming he was not involved in.
2: By the way, Mamdani, now I'm doing what you do. I'm just going to switch. I'm just going to hit the other gear for a second. Not content merely to announce his breadline bodegas getting set up. Now we have Mamdani publishing, this story is breaking, a list of people who will be taxed under the pied a terre tax. And their names.
0: Oh, it's crazy.
2: Who is going to be hit by this? This guy, I know he smiles and I know he's got the Cheshire Cat grin, the whole thing. My friends, he's a little commissar. He is not a good person. He does not see the world the way you and I see the world.
0: Thankfully, I do not have any connections to New York City. I don't have any businesses registered there. I don't have really any assets associated with the state of New York. If I did and he was publishing that I was going to be obligated to pay a property tax because I owned something in New York City, I would sell that asset so quickly. And I think you're going to see is a lot of these people who are 100 millionaires, billionaires that have second, third homes, whatever it might be, which, by the way, overwhelmingly benefits New York City, right? I think you're going to see a lot of those guys just say it's not worth it. There's lots of great places to live in this country, heck, around the world. I can do without New York City, or I can go into New York City occasionally, stay in a hotel, be there for a few days, do whatever I need to, and get out. I wouldn't want to have assets in New York City.

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0: Welcome back in, Clay and Buck. We got a lot of talkbacks. I know we're going to get some of those in the third hour. No guests, by the way, today. We've got a bunch of different clips. But, Buck, you were with me at the Trump inauguration. It's very rare that I fangirl at this point in time, but I have to be honest. We were at a Trump inauguration party, and longtime CNBC host Joe Kernan was there. And Buck saw me just like a teenage girl. I was just giddy to get to meet Joe Kernan on CNBC. Love the guy. Been watching him for 35 years. I mean, as long as I can remember. I'm a little bit of a stock market nerd. He's been on CNBC for that long. He went after Scott Gottlieb over, to his credit, this diary entries from Fauci. And listen.
10: Having a reputation totally in the toilet at 85 years, does that hold him to account for what he was responsible for?
11: The Tony Fauci I saw in those emails is not the Tony Fauci I knew over the years. I mean, he was a guy who is sober, who is careful about his public appearances and his state.

0: maintenance, was always very thoughtful.
1: Did you figure out the obsession with mainstream media and defending him, and you know, Jake Tapper having, you know, multiple dinners and best friends, and what did that come from? And I know people around here that would call Tony Fauci a hero.
0: Yeah, I can't dissect.
1: You don't know why
0: how people perceived. I think
1: the
0: different people had different emotions around
1: mask shutdown. The whole
0: it was a difficult time, Joe, as you know very well. And I think people were looking for a voice that they can cling to. Maybe they.
1: I am science. That's why people don't like me. I mean, that was you're very guarded and nice.
0: I was disappointed by the emails, I have to admit.
1: Well, we'll see what happens on Wednesday. Rand Paul's been right all
0: along.
1: Look,
0: he's held these. I suspect that Senator Paul held on to these emails and had them for a while and dropped them now ahead of this hearing. And, you know, Tony's going to have to speak to what's in those private communications.
2: Okay, Buck. So credit to Joe Kernan, one of the few people in media who's covering this.
3: Is Scott Gottlieb, is he a moron? Because it was very obvious that Fauci was obsessed. The guy was on TV more than any human being I've ever seen be on television over that period of time, ever. Anyone.
2: Yes. Yes. And again, I just think the decision. So you go back in time and you say, why is he keeping a diary? For the historic record, Fauci considered himself to be one of the great heroes in American history. And he wanted there to be a contemporaneous version of what he was doing during COVID, so that sometimes some hagiographer out there would come and write a book, Fauci, the star of the COVID pandemic response. I mean, this guy is the biggest fraud I've ever seen. I mean, I'm not kidding. I think he's the biggest fraud that any of us have lived through in the United States. The difference between what he was actually doing and the way that he got media coverage is staggering. We come back. We'll have some more on this. We've got Trump at the White House Correspondents' Dinner. We got a couple of cuts from that. And Obama. Buck, did you see this? Obama decided to step into the Caitlin Clark controversy, and we may play some of the audio of that. You might be surprised by what you hear. All that's still coming. Third hour of the program. This is Clay Buck.
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11: Guaranteed human.
12: Still seeing some rain in spots, 78 degrees. I'm Reed Shepherd, our top story. Police are searching for a second suspect after a shooting near Seattle's Space Needle left three people dead last night. Shots rang out during the Bite of Seattle Food Festival. Vendor Paul Skinner says things quickly became chaotic.
13: What at first sounded like firecrackers, when the crowd started moving quickly in herds, you knew it was something was happening.
12: Four others were injured, including a two-year-old boy. It's not clear exactly what led to the incident, but Assistant Police Chief Tyrone Davis says it appears two people were shooting at each other. Says officers already at the event quickly intervened. He adds that one person is in custody. Two guns have been recovered. Police say they do not believe there is currently any threat to the general public. Israeli Prime Minister Benjamin Netanyahu will visit the White House this week as President Trump weighs his military options in Iran. Tomorrow's meeting will mark the first face-to-face talks between the two since the Iran conflict began in late February. It comes as Trump said he's close to a decision on whether to launch a massive attack. Netanyahu will also attend the funeral of Senator Lindsey Graham during his trip to Washington. Tampa's mayor and council are pointing fingers at each other after council sidetracked a vote on the Rays Stadium and development deal last week. Chairman Alan Clendenin told members at Thursday's meeting that's a questionable call.
14: Let's keep it on the August agenda, and if it has to come off, if they're not ready, it comes off.
12: Carlson tells News Channel 8 it's not the end.
15: All we have to do is vote to put it back on the agenda. Next month, we can put it back on the agenda.
12: Bill Carlson accuses the mayor's office of souring the deal by refusing to let city council join the negotiations. Mayor Jane Castor states that council is trying to sabotage the deal before it's even finished. Rays CEO Ken Babby issued a statement over the weekend promising to meet with each individual council member. Well, in the aftermath of this weekend's partial roof collapse at a Bradenton assisted living facility, city officials now say their focus is centered on determining the extent of the damage. 157 residents of Aviata at Bradenton Villas were evacuated Saturday night when a section of the roof above the dining area came down. Fire Chief Tim Gear told reporters the damage could have been worse.
16: I'd say, 100 by 100 area, conservatively, and then that affects truss systems and other areas.
12: Preliminary investigations indicate that the roof collapse may have been linked to water intrusion from recent rains, possibly even termite damage. Residents were relocated to sister facilities around the region. Well, temporary protected status ends for 350,000 Haitians and Syrians today.
17: More than 45% of Haitian immigrants live in Florida and are employed by the state's two biggest industries, healthcare and tourism. Immigrants who lose their status will go back to the status they originally had. Immigration attorney Tammy Fox Isikoff thinks this will lead to all kinds of legal issues.
18: There will be employers who will continue to employ Haitians, but they will do so under the table, which will impact their ability to pay taxes.
17: She says most would rather risk staying in the U.S. as opposed to returning to countries in chaos. Wendy Grossman, Miami.
12: Largo police arrest a man they say was driving under the influence with three kids in the car. They say 31-year-old Desmond Sanford was speeding on Dreyer Avenue last night. He lost control and crashed. Sanford and two of his passengers are still hospitalized. Another juvenile has been released. Sanford faces two counts of DUI causing serious bodily injury and three counts of child neglect. And come tomorrow, Florida is set to execute two death row inmates, marking the first same-day executions in more than 60 years. Tampa Bay traffic and weather moments away. Our next news update in 30 minutes. I'm Reed Shepherd, News Radio WFLA.
19: Multi-vehicle crash on I-75 North at 301. Use caution there. The right lane is blocked. Also, I-75 northbound at 301. There's an accident there blocking the right lane. 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
20: Happy Monday, Tampa Bay. Overall, tracking a 60% chance of scattered showers and storms starting early this morning and working their way to the south and inland as the day goes on, with a high of about 92 degrees for downtown Tampa. So we're near average, but feeling like the triple digits, with a steamy feel to the air all day long. There's a heat advisory issued for Citrus County through 11 a.m. to 8 p.m. because it feels like temperatures exceeding the threshold for a heat advisory at upwards of 109 degrees today. I'm XFN 8 meteorologist Juliana Mejia.
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6: We're going to close up shop here with a shout out given to my main man, Clay Travis, the one and only, getting a shout out here on CNN. Whence he has been banned.
7: Correct.
6: I might add. Whence he has been banned. Here is CNN having a guest on to talk about. Well, Clay will tell you what's going on here, but they said his name. Play 24.
8: I think.

0: Ryan Clark got swept up in some level of culture war retribution. The reason he got fired during the segment is because an outlet called Outkick was contacting ESPN threatening to leak this information. How would Outkick get this information? Well, Outkick is owned by Fox News Corp and was established by a man named Clay Travis. And if you know Clay Travis, you know he is not a bleeding heart liberal. And so I feel like a lot of this was purposely done to embarrass Ryan Clark, and ESPN has taken a lot of heat for being a liberal bastion lately. Mm-hmm. And I feel like his bosses perhaps thought this was a time to push the other direction.
1: So
2: what'd you do, Clay?
1: I just love the fact I got to give credit to that guy, whoever he is. Being described as not a bleeding heart liberal. It was actually, somebody sent me that clip, the PR team did, and I watched it and I was like, there's worse ways that I've been described on CNN. Not a bleeding heart liberal, I thought was actually pretty funny. But this guy got fired because he's a crazy left wing race baiter. ESPN gave the story to some Outkick reporters, and that made the story, I think, bigger than it otherwise would have been. But we will continue to follow this. We got a bunch of stories tomorrow. I imagine there'll be more revelations from Fauci's journal. This was a fun show, Buck. It feels like at least we can talk about things that we knew to be true for a long time.
3: 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It's how many times you get on CNN.
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1: 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Heroes like United States Army Sergeant Mario Nelson.
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8: Guaranteed human.
2: Cloudy skies, 80 degrees. I'm Reed Shepard, our top story. The conflict between the U.S. and Iran is nearing 5 months, and a new survey of over 2,000 respondents shows that roughly 80% believe the Trump administration has struggled more than expected. Mark Mayfield with more.
11: About 2 in 10 respondents of the CBS News YouGov poll said the war has gone as smoothly as anticipated, while only 4% believe the administration has had an easier time. When President Trump and Israeli Prime Minister Benjamin Netanyahu launched the campaign in late February, Trump predicted it would take 4 to 6 weeks to dismantle Iran's nuclear and ballistic missile programs. I'm Mark Mayfield.
2: Police are on the lookout for a second suspect after a shooting near Seattle Space Needle that left 3 people dead last night. 4 others were injured when shots rang out during the Bite of Seattle Festival, with the youngest of those victims just 2 years old. Seattle Mayor Katie Wilson says one suspect was taken into custody, although it's still unknown what led to the shooting. Police say despite the manhunt for another suspect, there's no further danger to the general public. Tampa International Airport and the Pinellas County Transit Agency announced express bus service to downtown St. Petersburg. Airport CEO Michael Stevens says the 727 Express is designed for tourists and employees at Tampa International Airport.
12: Many travelers, including our international visitors, are accustomed to having public transportation options when they travel. And this service will help to meet that expectation.
2: Buses will have luggage racks and Wi-Fi. They'll run between St. Pete and the airport 7 days a week from 5 a.m. to 11 p.m. to accommodate early and late flights. They'll use new express lanes on the Howard Franklin Bridge. Authorities say the express service will allow easy connections to the Sunrunner service to Pinellas Beaches, as well as the Cross Bay Ferry, which is set to open in a few months. A Tallahassee judge is set to rule today on whether one of the Republican candidates for governor can stay on the ballot.
13: Lieutenant Governor Jay Collins claims in a lawsuit against the Secretary of State that James Fishback hasn't been a Florida resident for the required 7 years. Fishback admitted voting in Washington, D.C. in 2020 during a hearing last week.
14: On November 3rd, on Election Day, I inadvertently registered and voted in that election.
13: Collins' lawyers also produced a mortgage document in which Fishback declared D.C. residency. Fishback says he was just signing stuff. Judge David Frank says he'll have an order ready by 5 this afternoon. Gordon Bird, News Radio WFLA.
2: In the aftermath of this weekend's partial roof collapse at a Bradenton assisted living facility, city officials now say their focus is centered on determining the extent of the damage. 157 residents of Aviata at Bradenton Villas were evacuated Saturday night when a section of the roof above the dining area came down. Fire Chief Tim Gear told reporters the damage could have been worse.
15: I'd say, 100 by 100 area,
16: yeah.
15: Conservatively, and then that affects truss systems and other areas.
2: Preliminary investigations indicate that the roof collapse may have been linked to water intrusion from recent rains and possibly even termite damage. Residents were relocated to sister facilities around the region. Rays are out with new renderings that give a glimpse into how special events would look at the new stadium. Team officials say the renderings show that the 30,000-seat stadium could convert with ease for events such as concerts, graduation ceremonies, sports festivals, and ring sports such as high school or college wrestling tournaments. And there's been a delay in the attempted murder case of former Tampa Bay Buccaneers receiver Antonio Brown. 2-day stand-your-ground hearing, which was set to begin tomorrow in Miami-Dade, has been pushed back. Brown's attorney says they're having trouble speaking with potential witnesses. Wide receiver is accused of shooting at someone outside a Miami boxing match back in May of 2025. Tampa Bay traffic and weather moments away. Our next news update in 30 minutes. I'm Reed Shepard, News Radio WFLA.
17: Accident blocking the left lane Brandon Boulevard eastbound between I-75 and Lakewood Drive. Also, crews working on an accident 275 southbound right now. The off-ramp to I-4 right lane is blocked. Stop and go I-4 eastbound between 75 and McIntosh Road. Also, accident blocking the right lane 50th Street northbound before Broadway Avenue. Katie Wilkins, News Radio, WFLA.
16: I'm Justin Moselake here with your Max Defender 8 forecast. Showers and thunderstorms continue for the Bay Area this afternoon, with readings in the upper 80s to near 90 degrees. For tonight, we'll see the activity coming to an end. Overnight lows will settle around 80 degrees for the Bay Area. As we head through the day tomorrow, keep the umbrellas handy. Rain chances remain elevated. Our coverage at about 60% of the area. Rain chances do drop a bit for the middle part of the work week. That's your weather forecast. I'm Max Defender 8 meteorologist Justin Mosley.
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18: All right, thank you, Scott Shannon. Thanks to all of you for being with us. Write down our toll-free telephone number this Monday. It is 800-941-SEAN if you want to be a part of the program. We are in our nation's capital. We are in the swamp. We're in D.C., I mentioned it just very, very briefly last week, with the passing of Senator Lindsey Graham, who has been a longtime friend of this program. We didn't always agree, me and Lindsey, just for the record. The beauty was we could disagree, have an argument, and then be best friends after. But when Lindsey was right, and I believe he was right, he had moral clarity on the issues involving good and evil. You know, it frustrates me, and I'm speaking tomorrow at his memorial. I will be speaking right after President Trump speaks. No pressure, by the way. Just, you know, let's go. President Trump, Sean Hannity. What's the problem with that? But one of the things that frustrates me is the false characterization, not just of Lindsey, but anybody that understands that evil exists in this world. Wrote a whole book on it, 2004. Deliver Us from Evil, Defeating Terrorism, Despotism, Liberalism. My views have not changed from when I wrote that book. You have a death cult, which is convert or die. And I don't want to give away too much of what I'm going to say. But it's going to be a memorial. I was very honored by the family when they asked me. We became very close. I mean, we spoke all the time. He was a dear friend, a fierce fighter for what he believed in, whether you agreed with him or not. When he went to war on Kavanaugh, wow. He changed the entire course of that nomination single-handedly. And that was the person I knew.
0: what frustrates me is, yeah, people would hear the part about, yeah, the mullahs, the ayatollahs, the evil regime in Iran, and, you know, yeah, you can't deal with evil. You've got to defeat evil. But then on the other side of it, there was this other part of Lindsay. They said his dream, he had a dream of a lasting peace in the Middle East. It's going to be a pretty fascinating crowd tomorrow, from what I understand. And I think Justice Kavanaugh is actually going, I was told. The president will be there. The vice president will be there. The entire cabinet will be there. Prime Minister Netanyahu is flying in for it, is my understanding. President Zelensky is flying in for it, is my understanding. And I will address all of that. And I've only been allocated about 12 minutes to speak, and which is about the right amount of time, I think, for me in that situation as his friend to be able to, you know, try and capture who he was in his life and what meant the most of him to him. I can tell you right now, Lindsay was 21 years old and his parents died. His sister was only 13. And I interviewed his sister, now Senator Darlene Graham from South Carolina. Tim Scott will be there. Governor McMaster will be there. All of his close friends, I'm sure most of the Republicans, at least, maybe a lot of Democrats too, I have no idea, in the House and Senate will be there. I'm here to honor a friend that I lost, and just try to capture in a short period of time the things that mattered to him in his life. The things that I know that matter to him in his life. It was amazing. We had so many similarities, and I'll discuss this a little bit tomorrow. We kind of both grew up in a bar. His dad owned a bar, owned a liquor store, owned a pool hall, and he lived in that business. He lived there. I mean, he actually took baths in, you know, the area where patrons would go to the bathroom, obviously when they were not there. And anyway, when his parents died and his sister was only 13, she says that he became not only her brother, but her father and her mother. And that's that he dropped out of school, ran the family business, and it was his number one mission in life is to take care of his sister. And I know he loved her with all his heart. You know, at the end of the day, you know, it's just hard to lose friends. It's hard to lose people. I don't want anybody to get sick. You know, I've been having conversations with friends of mine about health, and I'm urging everyone, with the advancement of artificial intelligence, and we'll talk about this a little bit in the next hour, one of the greatest advancements they are making is in preventative health. They now have machines that can detect exactly how much plaque is in every single artery in your heart, you know, which will prevent you from ever dying of a heart attack or a stroke. Well, that's a bold statement, Hannity. Well, I'm just telling you where it's headed. You know, Gary Brecker, my friend in the health, wellness, fitness, nutrition space, he said to me a long time ago, if you live five more years, he goes, you will choose whether you want to live to 100 or not. And I don't think most people are preparing for this. They can now detect in people's blood markers whether or not you have a marker for a specific cancer. Let's say hereditary, if you talk about your hereditary and the genes in your family, and let's say everybody had colon cancer, or everybody had breast cancer, whatever it happened to be, or everybody had prostate cancer, everybody had this cancer, that cancer, lymphoma, whatever it happens to be, they will see that marker and follow, be able to follow it up. And when these machines are partnered with AI technology, things that the human eye would never pick up, AI will pick up. In other words, you will catch cancer, not at stage four, where it's like impossible to save your life, or three, where it's difficult to save your life, or two, or one, where they can likely save you, but they have kill you to save you. They'll get it at stage zero. They'll get it before it grows three cells. And if you have a marker, they'll pay extra attention to that particular, let's say it's your pancreatic cancer. My dad died of pancreatic cancer. I've been checking for that marker for years in my blood. And so I'm just telling you, there is a a revolution that's unfolding that most people don't know about. The harder part of this to me is, you know, how do we eventually turn this into Henry Ford's model? How do we turn it into the Model T? How do we make this technology available for everybody, or everybody that's interested in living a long life? Look, if you've ever had a family member that's had a stroke and you can prevent strokes, trust me, you don't want to be paralyzed on one half of your body, or living in a wheelchair and having to be showered by your family members and taken care of by people. Things like that. But, you know, I always tell people to build up functional strength. That's why I work out every day that I can. I'm on the road today, so I was not able to do my workout. Functional strength will help you in so many aspects of your life. We've learned that walking is one of the best exercises you can do. I mean, it takes a lot of time out of your day. I don't have time to walk a lot. Put in my 10,000 steps, but they tell you if you put in 5,000-7,000, that's a good start. If right now some of you listening to my voice, if I said do 5 push-ups and you can't, we're not trying to be Mr. Universe or Mrs. Universe here. But if you can do one. And tomorrow try to do 2. And the next day try to do 3. If you walk 1,000 steps today, maybe, you know, 1,200 tomorrow. And just keep adding to your routine. You know, we talk a lot about the MAHA movement, health, wellness, fitness, nutrition, longevity, and all of these things. I'm just telling you that everything is transforming before your life. You know, I actually plan to get to this in the next hour because we have this guest. His name is Nate Sorys, who's going to join us. Wrote the best-selling book. It's scary. If anyone builds it, everybody dies. And he's saying why superhuman AI would kill us all. Now, we just had a recent hack. You know, you had Sam Altman, and we'll play this later in the program today, too, about a security hack that AI technology did on its own, not being told to do so. And, you know, the fear among some is that this thing is going to get out of control in ways that we're not imagining right now because it's moving so fast. And we'll talk to Nate a little bit about, you know, Elon Musk has, you know, he says, barring, by the way, a nuclear or a third world war or some type of nuclear event, which you cannot dismiss. I think you have to factor that into every bit of thinking. He's talking about an age of abundance, the likes of which the world has never seen before. He's saying whether people like it or not, there's now no stopping this AI freight train. You know, he's now, and the debate is the scale and the speed. And I don't think government, whether they wanted to or not, is going to be able to stop it. And there's all the talk about what government would like to do to it. He said the future is going to be very different from the past. And he said there's no analogy, no metaphor that illustrates the magnitude of change we're all going to experience here. And, you know, he has a company, Neuralink. We know what he's done with Tesla. We know what he's doing with Tesla robots. I watch every iteration of it. If you've not looked online, it is worth your time to look online. Did a sit down with The Economist, the first sit down he did since the blockbuster IPO that he had. And he said he believes within just a few years, artificial intelligence will exceed human intelligence. I mean, that is a profound, deep statement that I think it's hard for many people to wrap their minds around. He said there could be as many as 1 billion humanoid robots out there. I mean, we've talked a lot about the next generation of warfare. Look at what, you know, nobody would have ever thunk it. Nobody would have ever believed when Vladimir Putin was amassing his troops and his equipment on the border with Ukraine. And, you know, Joe Biden stupidly said, well, it depends if it's a minor incursion. It was never meant to be a minor incursion. But if you would have told anybody at the time that Russia would, you know, still be in this conflict and now arguably more on defense than offense. Why? Because of the advancement of drone technology. And my understanding is with President Zelensky, their drones are going deeper and they're way beyond Moscow now, hitting infrastructure targets all within Russia. If you would have told anybody that at the beginning of this conflict, nobody would have believed it. But they had to adapt and they used the next generation of weaponry to do it. And, you know, we see this unfolding in real time, not only with Russia and Ukraine, but you see it in the Middle East. And you see, you know, all these missiles, ballistic missiles being fired taken out of the sky with newer and greater technology, even drone technology. You see this in the Strait of Hormuz happening as well. But back to Elon and what he said, by the way, when we were talking about robots, just like everybody, you know, got a Model T, we're talking about robots that will be in middle class homes that most Americans at some point will be able to afford. You, if you get the first iteration of a big screen TV, you pay a fortune. You wait a year or two later, you pay nothing for the same TV. It's crazy. But they'll cut your lawn, do your dishes, clean your house, vacuum your floors, and take care of mundane tasks that, you know, maybe some of you like, but I prefer not to. You know, I do like my own grocery shopping. But he said there won't be anything AI won't be able to do better than humans apart from being human. That's a deep, profound statement. And, you know, a billion humanoid robots. Can you imagine having a robot? Excuse me, robot. Yes, I'd like a steak, medium rare plus, please, with fresh string beans and a little bit of garlic and olive oil and a slight bit of butter, if you don't mind, if you wouldn't mind putting that together for me. But, you know, he actually went on and said this further. I think AI may be able to exceed the sum of human intelligence, the sum of human intelligence in around 5 years. And the more likely outcome is an age of abundance with, you know, where anyone can have anything that they can think of. He says it sounds preposterous. It's not. How could that be? And he's one of the smartest guys in the world. He's predicting an economy that's going to be twice its current size in 5 or 6 years. He's also saying and declaring that saving for retirement would be pointless. He's like, don't worry about squirreling away money for retirement in like 10 or 20 years. It's not going to matter because of abundance. By the way, I'm not taking that advice. I don't trust anybody or anything. I want to be the master of my own destiny. Anyway, we'll have a really in-depth discussion with somebody who actually takes the negative view of it at the top of the hour. But if you're not paying attention and you're not involved, it's now. It's not the future. 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
0: I know the headlines move on, but the heartache and the aftermath of being hit by Iran and their proxies, you know, and the terror and the fight for survival, that does not go away. 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They target densely populated areas. 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
17: There's a crash blocking the left lane on Brandon Boulevard eastbound between 75 and Lakewood Drive. Also, another accident, 275 southbound right now. The off-ramp to I-4 right lane is blocked. 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
0: Hey, we got some great news to share with you. Finally, the world is caught up with what I've been telling you forever. Remember when Nancy Pelosi was speaker? What did I say? She's speaker in name only. I said, the real speaker is AOC. And we, of course, were way ahead of the curve. Now everybody's recognizing, oh, she really is the leader. Hannity's not so dumb after all. Just like we saw Trump coming before everyone else did and supported him. I'm going to get to that. What the DSA, the Democratic Socialist, really Communists of America, was on with Shannon Bream. And the things that she's admitting, it's in writing. It's not like she can say she doesn't believe what they're putting in writing, is saying is unbelievable. We've got a lot of information about Graham Plattner's crazy replacement. The president actually spoke out about this guy today, called Graham Plattner's replacement another lunatic who throws bottles at women. We'll get to his record coming up. The president is in Michigan today. We're going to play part of that speech. Michigan is ground zero. That is the biggest pickup opportunity for the U.S. Senate for Republicans in the country. You got El Sayed, and then you got this. What's the crazy? You can say it. What's the crazy lady's name?
8: Haley Stevens.
0: Yeah, Haley Stevens. A complete nut job. Anyway, as we continue, we are in the swamp. We're in our nation's capital. Our number, though, remains the same. It is 800-941-SHAWN if you want to be a part of the program as we continue this Monday.
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2: Overcast, 82 degrees. I'm Reed Shepard, our top story. In the aftermath of this weekend's partial roof collapse at a Bradenton assisted living facility, city officials say their focus has now shifted to evaluating the building. All 157 residents of Aviata at Bradenton Villas were safely evacuated to sister facilities on Saturday. Fire Chief Tim Gear told reporters water intrusion could have been one factor.
15: You know, when you're talking about the kind of storms we've been having with, you know, a flat roof, they tend to hold a lot of water, and then they overcome the drain system. So, you know, that's just a possibility that it could be.
2: Other possibilities include existing termite damage. City officials say Aviata now needs to bring in a licensed structural engineer. Lots of finger pointing after Tampa City Council took a planned August vote on the Rays ballpark and development deal off the table last week. Mayor Jane Castor accused council of trying to sabotage the deal before it's even finished. Council member Bill Carlson tells News Channel 8 he blames the mayor.
11: They like to play dirty politics and stir up chaos and then blame city council and everybody else. And the reality is that if she had allowed the Rays to negotiate directly with city council, the deal would have been done by now.
2: Carlson says he had a productive conversation on Friday with Rays CEO Ken Batty, who has promised to meet with each individual member of city council. Hillsborough County officials have been looking for ways to cut the city out of the agreement with the Rays. And speaking of the Rays, they are out with new renderings that give a glimpse into how special events would look at the new stadium. Team officials say the renderings show that the 30,000-seat stadium could convert with ease for events such as concerts, graduation ceremonies, sports festivals, and ring sports such as high school or college wrestling tournaments. In a statement, Ken Babby says the stadium can be one of the busiest venues in sports, entertainment, and events. I'm Reed Shepard, News Radio WFLA.
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17: Accident blocking the right lane, 50th Street northbound before Broadway Avenue. Also another crash. This one on 275 southbound. Right now the off-ramp to I-4 is partially blocked. 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
16: I'm Justin Mosley here with your Max Defender 8 forecast. Showers and thunderstorms continue for the Bay Area this afternoon, with readings in the upper 80s to near 90 degrees. For tonight, we'll see the activity coming to an end. Overnight lows will settle around 80 degrees for the Bay Area. As we head through the day tomorrow, keep the umbrellas handy. Rain chances remain elevated. Our coverage at about 60% of the area. Rain chances do drop a bit for the middle part of the work week. That's your weather forecast. I'm Max Defender 8 meteorologist Justin Mosley.
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0: hundreds of them voting. Department of Homeland Security is investigating. They discovered what they believe is 190,000 non-citizens just in California's voting rolls. So we're kind of at the tip of the iceberg with all of this. And, you know, we're going to continue to follow the story. On the other front, we're watching a meltdown the likes of which we've never seen in this party. And you're seeing a takeover by the most radical elements in this party. And it's absolutely frightening, and it's chilling, and it's scary. Anyway, 800-941-SEAN is our number if you want to be a part of the program. Now, a lot of people worried about gas prices. You know, we don't even need the Strait of Hormuz, just for the record. We're energy independent. We're energy dominant. That's what America is. We're going to check in with Doug Burgum. He's coming up in the next hour. Also, we're going to check in with Nate Sorries, and he wrote the book, If Anyone Builds It, Everyone Dies, Why Superhuman AI Will Kill Us All. And we'll kind of also go into Elon Musk's more optimistic vision of AI. Look, if you're into health, wellness, fitness, nutrition, longevity, you're going to love where Viome comes in, because the reality is most of us are guessing about our health, what foods to eat, what supplements, vitamins to take. 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
2: Accident on 275 has been cleared on the southbound side. The off-ramp to I-4 has now been reopened. 75 northbound between 470 and Florida's Turnpike. Slow ride there. Crash blocking the right shoulder. 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
10: Guaranteed human.
0: Overcast, 83 degrees. I'm Reed Shepherd, our top story. Senator Mitch McConnell remains in rehab and is not yet cleared to return to the office.
10: A new statement and a new photo of the Kentucky Republican Senator Mitch McConnell. He says he's still working to get back to his full schedule. The 84-year-old remains in a rehab facility as he recovers from a fall at his home in June. The attending physician says McConnell's bout with childhood polio continues to be a significant factor in his mobility, and he's not yet medically cleared to leave the rehab facility. The release from his office includes a new photo of McConnell with his wife, Elaine Chao, dated July 26th. I'm Sandy Collins.
0: President Trump is in the Detroit area today, renewing his push to bolster the American auto industry. In a campaign-style speech at the GM Milford Proving Ground, Trump said he's done more for auto workers than any other president. Says his tariffs targeting foreign autos have boosted domestic production. His visit comes less than 100 days before the midterms and a week before Michigan holds its primary. Tampa International Airport and the Pinellas County Transit Agency announced express bus service to downtown St. Petersburg. Airport CEO Michael Stevens says the 727 Express is designed for tourists and employees at Tampa International Airport.
11: Many travelers, including our international visitors, are accustomed to having public transportation options when they travel. And this service will help to meet that expectation.
0: The buses will have luggage racks and Wi-Fi. They'll run between St. Pete and the airport 7 days a week from 5 a.m. to 11 p.m. to accommodate early and late flights. They'll use new express lanes on the Howard Franklin Bridge. Authorities say the express service will allow easy connections to the Sunrunner service to the Pinellas beaches, as well as the Cross Bay Ferry, which is set to open in just a few months. In the aftermath of this weekend's partial roof collapse at a Bradenton assisted living facility, city officials now say their focus is centered on determining the extent of the damage. 157 residents of Aviata at Bradenton Villas were evacuated Saturday night when a section of the roof above the dining area came down. Fire Chief Tim Gear told reporters the damage could have been worse.
12: I'd say, 100 by 100 area, conservatively, and then that affects truss systems and other areas.
0: Preliminary investigations indicate that the roof collapse may have been linked to water intrusion from recent rains, possibly even termite damage. Residents were relocated to sister facilities around the region. And the fight over a $2.3 billion stadium for the Rays in Hillsborough County got quite a bit more contentious over the weekend, with Tampa Mayor Jane Castor issuing a statement accusing some members of city council of trying to kill the stadium plan even before negotiations are done. Tampa Bay traffic and weather moments away. Our next news update in 30 minutes. I'm Reed Shepherd, News Radio, WFLA.
13: This is a Bloomberg Money Minute. Stocks have been fluctuating today. There is some positivity about the Middle East and crude oil futures, which are falling very nicely today. Toyota has failed to convince a Texas federal judge to pause an infringement lawsuit over electronic key systems while an administrative tribunal considers validity challenges to the Toyota patents. Emerging Automotive's suit against Toyota is part of litigation over user profiles and electronic key systems incorporating remote connect technology, and some unusual competition between the U.S. and China. Wall Street Journal says the U.S. is pushing an American drone to challenge China to support mountaineers on Mount Everest. The U.S. is lobbying for free fly systems to enter the business of using drones to deliver supplies to climbers and carry away trash. But China's SZDJI technology has a head start. Mount Everest straddles the border between Nepal and China. Denise Pellegrini, Bloomberg Radio.
14: Accident blocking the right lane, Fowler Avenue west or eastbound rather before McKinley Drive. Some road construction going on that has the right lane closed. Eastlake Road northbound between Stone Road and Trinity Boulevard. There's a crash with some lane blockage. Belcher Road at Gulf to Bay Boulevard. Also accident blocking the right lane, 50th Street northbound before Broadway Avenue. Also incident on Memorial Highway eastbound before Spruce Street. Traffic backed up for Courtney Campbell Causeway. Katie Wilkins, News Radio WFLA.
15: I'm Justin Mosley here with your Max Defender 8 forecast. Showers and thunderstorms continue for the Bay Area this afternoon with readings in the upper 80s to near 90 degrees. For tonight, we'll see the activity coming to an end. Overnight lows will settle around 80 degrees for the Bay Area. As we head through the day tomorrow, keep the umbrellas handy. Rain chances remain elevated. Our coverage at about 60% of the area. Rain chances do drop a bit for the middle part of the work week. That's your weather forecast. I'm Max Defender 8 meteorologist Justin Mosley.
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20: Island of Carolina. 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
21: 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We're a model for others. 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
23: 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Benjamin Netanyahu is not welcome in New York City.
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6: All right, thanks, Scott Shannon. Hour two, Sean Hannity Show, 800-941 Sean, if you want to be a part of the program. So the Interior Secretary and the Interior Department has released major updates on coal potentially beneath federal lands. As the president has pointed out again and again and again and again, we don't need the Strait of Hormuz. We don't. We don't need any energy from any country. When it comes to coal, when it comes to natural gas, when it comes to oil, we are an energy dominant country. We are now a net exporter of energy. And with that said, we still, you know, want the world to have the free flow of oil at market prices. Anyway, here to go through all of the challenges, obviously, is, you know, we ping pong back because you got these lunatics in Iran, that don't want a peace deal, that, you know, every time we get close to a peace deal with one group of moderates, that want one, then you got all the hardliners that come in, loyal to the former Supreme Leader, Ali Khamenei, come in and they want to just disrupt the process. Do I think they're stupid? No. Do I think they're evil? Yes. Anyway, here to weigh in, a friend of the program, longtime friend, and he's Secretary of the Interior, Chairman of the National Energy Dominance Council, Doug Burgum, is back with us. Sir, how are you?
27: Sean, great to be with you.
6: You know, to the extent that you can explain America's energy position, I just think it's important for Americans to know. I know people get upset, you know, the Iranian conflict. You know, every single person that I spoke to in the know that would have access to intelligence that I don't have access to will only tell me one thing. When it came to Midnight Hammer, Epic Fury, and preventing Iran from becoming a nuclear power, the president had no choice. They use almost the same verbiage. So knowing that the president has been clear about that, he took action no other president would before him. The world is a safer place, but there's been an impact on oil markets. Explain America's situation and explain it versus the world markets.
27: Well, first of all, Sean, you're absolutely right. President Trump having the courage and the leadership. Because think of Iran, there's 90 million people in Iran that are being held hostage by this, you know, rogue regime, which is essentially a terrorist group now running the country. A terrorist group with a nuclear weapon can hold the whole world hostage, not just the Strait of Hormuz. And, you know, President Trump, you know, said recently, he said, you know what you call a terrorist group with a nuclear weapon? You call them sir. Like, where do you want the money delivered, sir? I mean, it's just a brilliant short insight into what would happen. So President Trump essentially has stopped World War III, stopped nuclear proliferation by stopping the Iranians from the Iranian regime in a terrorist group from having a nuclear weapon. How was he able to do that? Well, he's able to do it with our military, but he's also able to do it because the day that he took office, he declared an energy emergency and said, look, you've got to go 180 degrees opposite of the Biden administration on energy. The Biden administration had a export ban on LNG, liquid natural gas. Russia would have been supplying funding. They were funding their war with sales of LNG, you know, into Europe. Now we've displaced two-thirds of that. The United States has become the largest exporter of LNG in the world. We're the largest producer of oil in the world. We have the most secure and the lowest-priced energy in the world. And, again, thanks to President Trump, energy dominance means affordability, prosperity at home. It means peace abroad. It means that we have enough energy for ourselves and to sell to our friends and allies so they can stop buying from people like Russia or like Iran. Iran is funding 24 terror groups. That, you know, they're running out of payroll money now that they've been cut off. So President Trump, you know, 1-2 punch, you know, is energy dominance, lead with that, and then take the military action. And then you throw in Venezuela, and where we took a sanctioned adversary, turned him into a strategic ally in 44 minutes, again, thanks to his courage as commander-in-chief and our brilliant and brave military. And all of that Venezuelan oil flowing to the Gulf of America refineries, again, helping keep prices down here at home and shifting the geopolitics of energy from the Middle East to the Western Hemisphere. This is going to be just a generational change. President Trump is going to go down in history for really having reshaped the economy and the security of the whole world. And he's just done it just in 18 months.
6: Mr. Secretary, you brought up a very key point, and I was going to get to it. And that is, if we look at the world oil reserves, number one in the world is Venezuela. Number two would be the USA. Now with this newly established relationship with Venezuela and the refineries that they need within the United States to keep the free flow of oil out of their country, we now have the ability to be energy dominant, self-sufficient, and can help other countries, even allied countries, even Western Europe, for example, with liquefied natural gas. My question is this. Why is it with that scenario? Why are American prices impacted by world markets? Is it just a factor of how the system is designed?
27: Well, it is a factor that global prices are set by global supply and demand, not local supply and demand. And so we are influenced by it. But for the most part, you know, we're insulated here. The WTI price is in which is West Texas Intermediate, is often 10% or 15% below what the global price is. So we're already benefiting from that. But we do have some exceptions. I mean, California, crazily, when we could supply all the oil and all the gas that they need, California, at the time of this recent conflict with that began in February, was importing over 60% of their oil and refined products from overseas. And so California was the one state, I'll exclude Hawaii because they're an island in the middle of the Pacific, but California was dependent on Strait of Hormuz imports. The number one import coming into California was from Iraq, which all their oil has got to come through the strait. So the policies there, where they used to have 38 refineries and now they're down to, they were 8 and 7 and 6, it's self-inflicted policies that are driving the prices up in some of the states, which then, of course, affect big states like California and New York, which have European-style energy fantasy policies are driving up the average price that's reported across the whole country. But if you want to save money on gas at the tank, the recent study that we just did was if you fill up your tank in a state that's controlled by, I'll call them a red state legislature, a state legislature, if you fill up there versus the blue state legislative state, you're paying 50 cents less a gallon today. Because of policies. So policies are driving prices up. President Trump's policies are driving prices down.
6: You know, it's kind of amazing, and you know, I'm not fond of Gavin Newsom. I know he thinks and he dreams he's going to be president. That New Hampshire poll last week did not bode well for him. AOC leading the pack, Pothole Pete number two, and he's down in the single digits with Kamala Harris and a few other people. And yet they have the highest gas prices, highest income taxes, highest sales taxes, highest poverty rate, and the highest homelessness rate. They have chased out, because they have on the referendum, as I know you know, this November, a referendum for a wealth tax, and Mark Zuckerberg's gone. Two of the co-founders of Google are gone. We now know Elon Musk now lives in Texas, and the others have moved to the free state of Florida. They're just leaving. You know, New York lost $11 billion just last year alone. California's losing money every single year. I mean, what would it mean to California if they just adopted the same energy dominance policies on the state level that the president and you have adopted on the national federal level?
27: Well, for starters, I'm sure they could drop the price of gasoline by over a dollar immediately, because there has been times, even during the Biden administration, where the lowest prices in California were higher than the highest prices in any of the other lower 48 states. So again, self-inflicted. You mentioned a number of things that that California's got the highest in. I'll tell you, one thing they are leading in is they are leading the nation in out-migration. As you said, I mean, they're making the place unaffordable to live, and Silicon Valley is picking up and leaving. They can move. And Hollywood may still be, you know, they may still have their award ceremony in L.A., but nobody's making movies in California anymore. So they're cutting off, you know, two of their mainstay industries. And agriculture is a big part of California. These high prices of energy are really hard on farmers and ranchers. And they used to be an oil-producing state. They were the Kuwait of the Jazz Age, as one writer cleverly said, because back in the 1920s, they were one of the largest oil producers in the world. In recent history, they've been the number two or number three oil producing state in the nation. And now they produce one tenth of what gets produced out of my home state of North Dakota. They've killed off the oil and gas industry, to save the planet, supposedly. And in the process, they're just inflicting, economic pain on their own citizens, and really not doing anything for the environment, because the U.S. produces energy cleaner, safer, smarter than anywhere else in the world. Anytime we shut down a mine or shut down oil and gas production in our U.S. and you ship it overseas, that's bad for the environment, bad for American taxpayers, bad for affordability, bad for our economy. It's a false trade-off, and they've been chasing it for decades. And under President Trump, that's going to end.
6: You know, I'm so glad you took this position. I don't think there's anybody more qualified than you to be in this position. And as always, Doug Burgum, we appreciate your time, your hard work, and letting people know the facts, the truth that so many people don't know about. Thank you, sir, for being with us. We really appreciate you being here today. 800-941-SHAWN, our number, if you want to be a part of the program. We are in the swamp. We're in Washington, D.C. I will be speaking at the memorial service for Senator Lindsey Graham tomorrow at the National Cathedral. I want to tell you all something. You're all excited. You're about to open your dream business. 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You need this insurance and that insurance and this insurance. 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
14: Accident reported at Memorial Highway eastbound before Spruce Street. Looks like traffic is backed up to before Courtney Campbell Causeway. Right lane blocked on 50th Street northbound before Broadway due to a crash there. 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
6: Let's get to Derek. Hit our phones, 800-941-SEAN, our number. Derek's in Colorado. Derek, welcome to our nation's capital, the swamp. What's going on?
11: Hey, thanks, Sean. It's nice to talk with you. I was just listening to you on Friday and thinking about what you were talking with potential, you know, governor, hopefully Republican governor in New York. And I'm from New York originally, lived in Florida as well. And I just wanted to point out, you were talking about schools in New York. You know, back when I was going to school to be a teacher, New York had the best school system, the best teacher preparation in the country under the conservative leadership of George Pataki. And, you know, and when New York shifted away from the conservative leadership, the education shifted. And then in Florida, at the same time, we had Jeb Bush, who was taking over and making changes. And that education has remained under, you know, conservative values. And as you look at that, you know, they have swapped places. Florida is now one of the best. New York is one of the worst. And the only thing that we have in common is either the absence of conservative leadership or the presence of conservative leadership. And so if people in New York want better for their children, then it's probably time to start voting for better for their children. Now, it's just my observation.
6: This is my observation. I'm going to take it even a step further. Bruce Blakeman would save the state of New York just by changing their energy policies alone. We were just talking to Doug Burgum. There's more liquefied natural gas. By the way, ask the state of Pennsylvania, ask Linda State, that there is literally billions of dollars available in New York that would solve probably over just a short period of time all of their financial problems. And it would lower their taxes and it would prevent the mass migration. It would do a lot of things. And unfortunately, it's never going to happen. And this may be New York's last shot. You better elect Bruce Blakeman or forget it. And the same goes out in California. You better elect our good friend Steve Hilton or forget it. I don't see in the future anything other than more people leaving and there's no incentive for people to stay. And it's sad because I have a lot of friends in New York and I don't want to see them suffer anymore. I'll tell you what their future is. It's going to be a wealth tax. There's going to be an exit tax. What's an exit tax? And on top of raising the death tax, which already is very high in New York. And if Mamdani has his way, the 100% of your net worth is going to be taxed again, money you've already been taxed before. So I'm just telling you, all of this, an exit tax would result in you move to another state. They still want a piece of your income taxes. And trust me, if you think it can't happen, you're wrong. That's how crazy, as I've been pointing out, and I'll do more on this in the next hour, how crazy these left-wing radical, you know, DSA members, really their communists are. They're outright saying it. Maybe it's worth going back and playing it again in the next hour. You know, this co-chair of the DSA on with Shannon Bream this weekend, it should shock the conscience and awaken every American that believes in the American dream, that believes that America should be a free country, that believes in the cause of liberty and freedom, that believes that, you know, every human being got talent from God, and that talent comes out through being nourished through a good education and good parenthood and finding your God-given talents. It has led to the greatest wealth creation in the history of mankind, and they will destroy all of it. Why? Because they want the power. All right, we're in our nation's capital. News roundup, information overload hour next as we continue from the swamp straight ahead.

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1: Partly sunny, 83 degrees. I'm Reed Shepherd, our top story. Savannah Guthrie is directly addressing her mother's kidnappers in a new video posted to Instagram. Wendy Swanson with more.
2: Her mom, Nancy, went missing from her home in Tucson, Arizona in February and has yet to be found.
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2: The Today Show co-host said in her message, "We've done our part and we'll never stop looking for her." She also made a plea to the kidnappers, urging them to, quote, make the right choice, help us find her, tell us where to look for her. The FBI joined in the search for Nancy and is offering a $1 million reward for information leading to her recovery. In Arizona, I'm Wendy Swanson.
1: Police are looking for a second suspect after a shooting in Seattle that left three people dead last night. Four others were injured when shots rang out during the Bite of Seattle Festival, with the youngest of those victims just 2 years old. Mayor Katie Wilson says one suspect was taken into custody, although it's still unknown what led to the shooting. Some family members are speaking out after the partial roof collapse at the Aviata at Bradenton Villas assisted living facility over the weekend. Carrie Else's mother was one of the 157 residents evacuated Saturday night, but she tells News Channel 8 it was hours before anyone knew what was happening.
4: They didn't notify us for a long time. I mean, this happened at maybe 2:30, and I don't think they called us till about 10:45 at night, telling us where they were moving her, and that was the first they ever reached out.
1: Aviata has now released a statement saying all designated emergency contacts have been notified and provided with information about their loved ones. All have been relocated to sister facilities. And on 727 Day, the Pinellas Suncoast Transit Authority announces the 727 Express bus service from Tampa International Airport to downtown St. Petersburg. I'm Reed Shepherd, News Radio, WFLA.
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9: Crash with possible lane blockage, Dale Mabry Highway, northbound after Waters Avenue at Humphrey Street. Also another crash reported East Fletcher Avenue, eastbound approaching North 22nd Street. 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
11: I'm Justin Mosley here with your Max Defender 8 forecast. Showers and thunderstorms continue for the Bay Area this afternoon, with readings in the upper 80s to near 90 degrees. For tonight, we'll see the activity coming to an end. Overnight lows will settle around 80 degrees for the Bay Area. As we head through the day tomorrow, keep the umbrellas handy. Rain chances remain elevated. Our coverage at about 60% of the area. Rain chances do drop a bit for the middle part of the work week. That's your weather forecast. I'm Max Defender 8 meteorologist Justin Mosley.
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2: Doesn't matter if it's winter, spring, summer, or fall, Tampa Bay weather is unpredictable. 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
3: Guaranteed human.
6: Mostly cloudy, 83 degrees. I'm Reed Shepard, our top story. 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
7: Bus driver, move that bus.
8: And with an extreme home makeover reference, Amanda Baird with the Pinellas Suncoast Transit Authority announces the 727 Express. PSTA will run buses with overhead luggage bins and other amenities from Tampa Airport to downtown St. Pete. Hillsborough County Commissioner Harry Cohen says it'll use the new express lanes on the Howard Franklin Bridge.
9: We connect everywhere in the world. We haven't connected enough in our own backyard.
8: The service is due to start in October. Gordon Bird, News Radio WFLA.
6: In the aftermath of this weekend's partial roof collapse at a Bradenton assisted living facility, city officials say their focus has now shifted to evaluating the building. All 157 residents of Aviata at Bradenton Villas were safely evacuated to sister facilities on Saturday. Fire Chief Tim Gear told reporters water intrusion could have been one factor.
10: You know, when you're talking about the kind of storms we've been having with, you know, a flat roof, they tend to hold a lot of water, and then they overcome the drain system. So, that's just a possibility that it could be.
6: Other possibilities include existing termite damage. City officials say Aviata now needs to bring in a licensed structural engineer. Largo police arrest a man they say was driving under the influence with three kids in the car. They say 31-year-old Desmond Sanford was speeding on Dreyer Avenue Sunday night, lost control and crashed. Sanford and two of his passengers are still hospitalized. Another juvenile has been released. Sanford faces two counts of DUI, causing a serious bodily injury, and three counts of child neglect. Senator Mitch McConnell remains in rehab and is not yet cleared to return to the office.
11: A new statement and a new photo of the Kentucky Republican Senator Mitch McConnell. He says he's still working to get back to his full schedule. The 84-year-old remains in a rehab facility as he recovers from a fall at his home in June. The attending physician says McConnell's bout with childhood polio continues to be a significant factor in his mobility, and he's not yet medically cleared to leave the rehab facility. The release from his office includes a new photo of McConnell with his wife, Elaine Chapman. now dated July 26th. I'm Sandy Collins.
6: A teacher at Punta Gorda Middle School has been arrested for allegedly sexually abusing a child multiple times between 2014 and 2017. Sarasota County Sheriff's Office arresting 40-year-old Brian Pavlichuk on charges including sexual battery and lewd and lascivious molestation. Charlotte County Public School spokesperson says the district is aware of the arrest. Teacher has been placed on administrative leave. And music icon Carly Simon is revealing she has Parkinson's disease. The 83-year-old singer-songwriter has revealed to People that she was diagnosed with Parkinson's after undergoing an extensive medical evaluation at the Mayo Clinic. Tampa Bay traffic and weather moments away. Our next news update in 30 minutes. I'm Reed Shepard, News Radio WFLA.
12: This is a Bloomberg Money Minute. The golden age of foldable phones has arrived. Samsung worked out some of the earlier kinks today, showed off its newest foldable phone, the Galaxy Z Fold 8, which ships August 7th and comes with a shorter, wider screen that's perfect for watching videos. Apple's gearing up to release its first ever folding iPhone in about 2 months. Easing tensions in Iran, sending oil prices plunging today, down more than 7%, closing at $82.61 a barrel. But those gains were kept in check as investors began dumping out of chipmaker shares again, ahead of more megatech earnings this week, and after NVIDIA made $750 billion worth of financing commitments with OpenAI and a South Korean tech giant. At the close, the Dow was 263 points higher, up 0.5%. The tech-heavy NASDAQ, though, down 44. The S&P added 1. And Ford and GM in a race to build the Army's next-gen tactical pickup trucks, which can double as power banks on wheels on the battlefield. Tom Busby, Bloomberg Radio.
13: There's an accident blocking two left lanes, Memorial Highway eastbound. Before Spruce Street also crashed with possible lane blockage, Fowler Avenue eastbound at McKinley Drive. 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
14: I'm Justin Mosley, here with your Max Defender 8 forecast. After showers and thunderstorms come to an end for tonight, we'll see readings settling around 80 degrees for the Bay Area. As we head through the day tomorrow, numerous showers and storms are expected at a 60% coverage. The best advice is to keep wet weather gear handy, and high temperatures will be right around the 90-degree mark. The chances for rain are a little bit lower on Wednesday. However, they will return as we head into the latter half of the work week. That's your weather. I'm Max Defender 8 meteorologist Justin Mosley.
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19: 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Coming up next, our final news roundup and information overload hour.
4: All right, news roundup, information overload hour. 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It's 800-941-SHAWN if you want to be a part of the program. Coming to you, we are in the nation's capital. I will be speaking at the memorial service for Lindsey Graham tomorrow. Been a hectic time, hectic place. And the president, rightly, is looking in Michigan, because I think that is maybe the biggest pickup opportunity for the Republicans in the U.S. Senate. We had Mike Rogers on this program last week, and obviously running against El Sayed and that crazy lady, whoever ends up with the nomination. Looks like it's going to probably be El Sayed, considering AOC, now the brain trust of the Democratic Party, now that she is in charge, and she's been on the ground campaigning multiple cities across Detroit with, you know, her fight the oligarchy partner in crime, Bernie Sanders, Grandpa Bernie. So the president, rightly, going there to give a lift to Mike Rogers, which is critical. This is an important state. If you're in Michigan, unless you want a lunatic, radical leftist that, you know, is campaigning with a guy that thinks that America caused 9/11, you go right ahead and vote for El Sayed or whoever, or the crazy lady who says, we're going to get him. We're going to get him. I'm going to go after them. And I'm going to fight hard. Anyway, that's basically the choice of the people of Michigan. I doubt the hardworking people of Michigan are going to buy into that radicalism. Let's go to the president earlier today in Michigan. Here's what he had to say.
0: Well, thank you very much. It's an honor to be back. I love this place. I won this place. It's beautiful. This beautiful state. I won. We won by a lot. Great to be back in Michigan. And hello to the men and women of General Motors. And before we begin, I have to say, I had a wonderful father, right? And he was a hard worker. He was in the real estate business. And for him, super luxury. This is all he didn't want planes. They didn't have planes in those days, I don't think. He didn't want anything. You know what he wanted? A Cadillac every 2 years. This was to him the sign of luxury. This was the greatest thing. And he got every 2 years, like you could count on it. You could set your clocks by it. And by the way, speaking of that, let's get rid of daylight saving time stuff, okay? We have a bill in. Hopefully the Senate's going to approve that one. The House approved it, and we're going to get rid of that, just to mention. You know, it's called the weave, right? We always get back to the right subject. But anyway, but I did. I had a father, his luxury Mary, his super, that's all he wanted. He just wanted a brand new Cadillac. And I have to tell you a little secret. He had it stretched a little bit. This way he could be his own chauffeur. He wouldn't have to hire a chauffeur. He could drive it himself, or he could have somebody else, but he could also drive it himself. Did you ever hear of that? This could be a new concept for a car. But I had a wonderful father, and he loved Cadillac. And I'm thrilled to be back in this beautiful state, and I'm honored to be the first sitting president to visit one of the most storied places in the history of American auto making, and that's the world famous General Motors Proving Ground. And we just got back, we watched some cars, and they are beautiful cars, but I was very also impressed with, that was the largest piece of asphalt I think I've ever seen. I've seen a lot of big asphalt, but I've never seen one that big. I said, you got to be kidding. But over 100 years, General Motors carved a 5.5-mile test track out of Michigan earth and built a crucible for American cars that would change the world. And that's what happened. You have changed the world. And maybe more importantly, you have made a comeback like very few companies. You are doing really well. And Mary and your whole group have done a fantastic job. They love their cars. One of the top executives I just met, he was showing, he said, you know, sir, I just love the cars. I just love these cars. This facility is proudly designed, built, and tested the presidential limousine, affectionately known as the Beast. Have you heard of it, Mr. Mayor? I want to thank the CEO of General Motors, Mary Barra, as well as the president, Mark Royce, and the entire leadership team. Mark, really great. Great job. The whole leadership team, the job that you've done over the last number of years especially has been incredible. And it's a display of speed and skill. Horsepower goes into these cars, and everyone's talking about General Motors, including me. That's why I'm here. And more importantly, thank you to the auto workers, the technicians, the mechanics, the welders, the engineers of General Motors, because there's no finer group of people. And it was workers like you who built this country, and now it's the men and women like you who are making it bigger, better, richer, and stronger than ever before. We are doing unbelievably well as a country. We're building more auto factories and more plants than at any time in the history of our country. And someday the fake news is going to be writing stories about it. They don't like to write those stories. That's why they call them the fake news. But for decades, the auto workers and manufacturers of this great state were sold out and betrayed by globalist politicians and corrupt special interests who let other countries steal your jobs, pillage your factories, and loot the crown jewels of American industry from Detroit and all over our country. They were ripping us off, not only in the auto business, but in many other businesses. Every president before me promised to stop it, but none of them did anything. They did nothing. But now, at long last, Michigan finally has a president who stands up for Michigan auto workers and puts America first. And thanks to our Republican majorities in Congress, we also made interest on auto loans fully tax deductible, but only if the car is made in America. If it's not made in America, we have no interest in doing that. And I apologize for the air conditioning, but this room was not built for thousands of people. This room was built for a few people making cars, not for thousands of people. And it is a little warm up here, but I love that because every time I make a speech, I lose weight. It's wonderful. It's a wonderful way to lose weight. Under our leadership, investment is booming, incomes are rising, and the stock market has 73 all-time highs. Think of that. In a year and a half, we've had an all-time high. And your 401ks are up by $32,000 and more in just a year. And one statistic that I say, because, you know, the fake news, the reason they're fake news, they're terrible, terrible people in many cases, not in all cases. You have some professionals, but they refuse to say there are more Americans working today in the United States of America than at any time in history. How about that? That's, to me, that's a stat that's hard to beat. And it was just announced that inflation is dropping at the fastest rate in more than 6 years. We're dropping it. You know, I inherited this mess. I inherited an open border where millions, 25 million people came in. Many of these people were criminals, murderers, people from jails, people from mental institutions. I inherited that. We've got a lot of them out, and we're getting a lot of them out. We have to. We have 11,888 are murderers, many of whom, they say more than 50% of whom killed more than one person. We don't want them in this country. They allowed them to come in through the stupid open border. They came in like water. You've seen it. And right now, it was just announced, again, this is now the 15th month in a row, zero people have come through our border illegally. Zero. But it all started. You know, I won the election. We won in a landslide, by the way, and won this state so big. You know, this is always a hard state. I don't know why it's hard to win, but it seems to be for Republicans, but it probably won't be anymore. We have great candidates. But, you know, it's really amazing. They always try and blame me for high prices. I have my first news conference. I win. I have a news conference like a day later. And I say, any questions? Why are prices so high? You have to understand, I just got there. They say eggs. I remember eggs. Eggs were like four or five times higher than they were a few years ago. You couldn't get eggs. They wanted me to use plastic eggs for the Easter egg hunt because they were unable to get eggs. And I said, we'll take care of it. We got it taken care of quickly. Now eggs are much lower than they were when we first started. And that's true with everything else. And you'll see how true it's going to be after we get rid of the nuclear threat of Iran, which will be very quickly. But I had nothing to do with it. You know, they have this term. So here I am. I'm one day in office. And the fake news goes, affordability, affordability. I said, what's affordability? What's that all about? Prices are too high. I said, I'm here for less than 24 hours. But we've brought down prices. Last week, it was announced that inflation's gone down faster than at any time in the last 6 years. When the fuel comes down, which it did for a little while, then they didn't behave, and I had to go back, and now they're behaving again. You know, it's like playing a banjo. But every day we're fighting to put more money in your pockets, and that's what we're doing, and we're doing it better than anyone. At the same time, we're making this country safe, because we're not going to let lunatics have a nuclear weapon.
4: All right, quick break. We'll come right back. We'll continue more of the president in the very key, important state for Republicans for the U.S. Senate, and that's the state of Michigan. We have two radical DSA socialist Marxists running. Mike Rogers is the Republican, probably the biggest pickup opportunity we have. We are only 99 days away from our midterm election. I'm telling you, it's the most important in your lifetime. Quick break, right back. We'll continue straight ahead.
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13: There's an accident blocking two left lanes, Memorial Highway eastbound before Spruce Street. Also crashed with possible lane blockage, Fowler Avenue eastbound at McKinley Drive. 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
4: All right, we continue now. The final moments of the president. Now, the president, rightly, is in the state of Michigan. Biggest pickup opportunity for the U.S. Senate for Republicans. The election is in 99 days, the most important, pivotal, consequential midterm election in your lifetime. Mike Rogers gives us the biggest pickup opportunity of any state. Anyway, back to the president in Michigan earlier today.
0: And I spoke to the fake news that follow me all over the world looking for me to make one little mistake. If I make one little mistake, if I mispronounce a word, which doesn't happen often, if I fell, oh, they're waiting. They would love to. Because I knock. You know, you can't fall every single time you come up on a dais like Biden did. Oh, if I slipped even a little bit, it would be headlines all over the world. So I'm very careful, very judicious as I walk down the airline way the hell up in the sky. Go nice and slowly. We don't want to give them, but it's true. It's like what they do. I mean, it's so unfair. But they know how well we're doing, and now they're starting to report it because they have no choice. Because every record that's being broken, all these records that are coming out, not only in your business, we're leading in AI. We're beating China in AI. Nobody expected that. We're building more plants than anybody in the world. And frankly, the businesses are all moving. You know, many of these businesses, they left here and they went to foreign countries. They went to Germany. They went to Mexico and Canada. They went to Japan. They went to South Korea, car businesses, a lot of businesses. And now they're coming back home where they belong. And according to a report released just last week, the Great Big Beautiful Bill saved more than 170,000 Michigan jobs. You saw that. Think of that. If you took 170,000 people off of your tax-paying payrolls, think of how many people that is, filling a big stadium up three times. But remember, every single Democrat, it's a new word that I use, Democrat, I just exchange the E for the U. It works out quite nicely, thank you. But they're Democrats. They want open borders. They want men playing in women's sports. They want transgender mutilization of your children. They want the transgender mutilization of your children for everyone, so I call them Democrats. And the Democrats don't want to have voter ID. And the Democrats do not, Brian, you know this, They don't want to have a thing called proof of citizenship. So why doesn't somebody want voter ID or proof of citizenship? Because they want to cheat, okay? There's only one reason. Actually, most Democrats do want it. It's only the politicians, because they could never get elected. If that ever gets approved, they will never get elected again. But every single Democrat in Congress voted against our massive tax cuts for working families. All of the things, no tax on tips, no tax on overtime, no tax on Social Security, all of these things they voted against.
7: All right, that was the president in Michigan earlier today, important state. Mike Rogers, the biggest pickup opportunity for the U.S. Senate for Republicans in this midterm election. We are only 99 days away from this midterm. So we're going to follow this race, follow it closely. We'll get to more on the other side. Also, calls coming up, 800-941-SHAWN is our number if you want to be a part of the program. We are in our nation's capital, Washington, D.C. We're in the swamp. Look, want to remind you, every family needs a personal safety security strategy. Now, look, in some cases, there's only one option, and that is a lethal option. Somebody wants to kill you, kill your family. However, that is 0.01% of the time, according to the last year we have FBI statistics for, and that's 2022. That's 0.01% of all altercations. Now, the beauty of this technology, when you go to BYRNA.com, please take the time. Please look at this technology. There is a reason when over 500 government agencies, police departments, private security firms adopt a technology. Well, they didn't adopt it just because, oh, it's the latest, greatest thing. They adopt it because they believe in it. And it also is perfect. It's legal in all 50 states. You don't need a permit. You don't need a background check. It's part of my everyday personal safety security strategy. Now, these launchers have powerful deterrence, tear gas, pepper spray, kinetic rounds. You can hit a target 60 feet away, and one shot can incapacitate any attacker for up to 40 minutes. Again, look at the videos, BYRNA.com. 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It's the Sean Hannity Show, and we will continue.
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6: Cloudy showers on the way, 83 degrees. I'm Reed Shepard, our top story. It appears Republican James Fishback will stay on the Republican primary ballot. A judge in Tallahassee has ruled in favor of Fishback and against Lieutenant Governor Jay Collins, who had sought to have Fishback's name taken off because of a question about Fishback's residency because he voted in Washington, D.C. in 2020. New information on the partial roof collapse and the evacuation of more than 150 residents from a Bradenton nursing home over the weekend. Manatee County Public Safety Director Jody Fisk tells News Channel 8 paramedics transported patients to other facilities owned by Aviata.
8: Aviata staff were on site with us for the duration of that operation, but it was Manatee County EMS served as the lead there coordinating the actual patient movement.
6: Patients were moved to facilities in Palmasola, Englewood, and North Fort Myers. Carrie Els tells News Channel 8 it took about 8 hours before Aviata notified her about her mother. She says water was leaking into the building next to 81-year-old Betty Hudson's room.
9: But we didn't know what had happened, so my brother rushed down there, and they wouldn't let anybody in. You know, that's how we found out, was we just happened to have somebody there.
6: Aviata says it's reached all listed emergency contacts. State is monitoring their care. City of Bradenton is conducting an inspection of the building. Tampa International Airport and the Pinellas County Transit Agency announced express bus service to downtown St. Petersburg. Airport CEO Michael Stevens says the 727 Express is designed for tourists and employees. Tampa International Airport.
10: Many travelers, including our international visitors, are accustomed to having public transportation options when they travel. And this service will help to meet that expectation.
6: The buses will run between St. Pete and the airport 7 days a week from 5 a.m. to 11 p.m. to accommodate early and late flights. I'm Reed Shepard, News Radio, WFLA.
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15: Accident blocking two lanes, 275 southbound at 22nd Avenue North. Also, two left lanes blocked Memorial Highway eastbound before Spruce Street. Traffic backed up to before Courtney Campbell Causeway. 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
25: I'm Justin Mosley, here with your Max Defender 8 forecast. After showers and thunderstorms come to an end for tonight, we'll see readings settling around 80 degrees for the Bay Area. As we head through the day tomorrow, numerous showers and storms are expected at a 60% coverage. The best advice is to keep wet weather gear handy, and high temperatures will be right around the 90-degree mark. The chances for rain are a little bit lower on Wednesday. However, they will return as we head into the latter half of the work week. That's your weather. I'm Max Defender 8 meteorologist, Justin Mosley.
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0: she remains displaced. 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Right back. We'll continue.
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3: There's an accident blocking two lanes, 275 southbound at 22nd Avenue North. Also, two left lanes block Memorial Highway eastbound before Spruce Street. 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
1: 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Usually we have hot, blistering, sunny days here. Then again, it is Tampa. In a moment's notice, it's raining so hard, lightning is crashing everywhere. Those cars are driving with their flashers on and you're soaked head to toe. Avoid the bipolar weather. 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
3: Guaranteed human.
4: 80 degrees with clouds and scattered showers. The Max Defender 8 forecast just ahead. I'm Gordon Bird. Our top story. Breaking this hour, it appears James Fishback will stay on the Republican ballot for governor. Judge David Frank in Tallahassee rejecting a lawsuit against the State Division of Elections by Lieutenant Governor and candidate Jay Collins. He claimed Fishback did not meet the state's 7-year residency requirement because he voted in Washington, D.C. in 2020 and filed resident paperwork in a mortgage application in 2022. Authorities in Marion County issue an Amber Alert for a 13-year-old girl. They say Juliet Arioso may be with Jason Castillo in a 2021 red Hyundai Santa Fe, Florida tag 77ERLW. Authorities think they may be heading south, in other words, toward us. You're urged to call police if you see them. New information on the partial roof collapse and the evacuation of more than 150 residents from a Bradenton nursing home Saturday. Manatee County Public Safety Director Jody Fisk tells News Channel 8 paramedics transported patients to other facilities owned by Aviata.
5: Aviata staff were on site with us for the duration of that operation, but it was Manatee County EMS served as the lead there coordinating the actual patient movement.
4: Patients were moved to facilities in Palmasola, Englewood, and North Fort Myers. Carrie Else tells News Channel 8 it took 8 hours before Aviata notified her about her mother. She says water was leaking into the building next to 81-year-old Betty Hudson's room.
6: But we didn't know what had happened, so my brother rushed down there, and they wouldn't let anybody in, of course. You know, that's how we found out, was we just happened to have somebody there.
4: Aviata says it reached all listed emergency contacts. The state is monitoring the residents' care. The city of Bradenton is conducting a building inspection. Today is 727 Day, and Tampa International Airport and the Pinellas County Transit Agency used it to announce express bus service to downtown St. Petersburg from the airport. CEO Michael Stevens says the 727 Express is designed for tourists and employees at Tampa International.
7: Many travelers, including our international visitors, are accustomed to having public transportation options when they travel. And this service will help to meet that expectation.
4: Those buses will have luggage racks and Wi-Fi. They'll run between St. Pete and the airport 7 days a week from 5 a.m. to 11 p.m. to accommodate early and late flights. They'll use the new express lanes on the Howard Franklin Bridge. Authorities say the express service will allow easy connections to the Sunrunner service that goes to the beaches, as well as the Cross Bay Ferry set to open in a few months. Service on the 727 Express begins in October. President Trump takes his economic message to the Motor City.
8: President Trump had a front row seat for a display of American muscle, watching four drag races between GM vehicles at the company's proving grounds here. He says tariffs and his economic policy are powering economic manufacturing companies like General Motors.
9: They placed historic tariffs on foreign producers and manufacturers, including a 25% tariff on foreign automobiles.
8: But the cost of living is a top issue for voters heading into the midterm elections, now less than 100 days away. And President Trump's approval rating on the economy has been sliding as fuel prices increase amid the war in Iran. In Milford, Michigan, Jared Halpern, Fox News.
4: The attorneys for social media influencers Andrew and Tristan Tate are feeling confident after walking out of a Miami federal court this afternoon. The Tates remain locked up in solitary confinement at the Miami Federal Detention Center. They are due to report to a Romanian court every month where they face similar charges. Lawyers are asking the UK to back off its extradition order until that case is complete. Tampa Bay traffic and weather moments away. Our next news update in 30 minutes. I'm Gordon Bird, News Radio WFLA.
10: Stop and go traffic right now, 275 northbound from West Shore Boulevard to I-4. Lots of long-term construction projects going on. Curley Road eastbound after Countryside Boulevard to pass McMullen Booth Road. Right lane is closed there. Also, lane closures on Gulf to Bay Boulevard eastbound between Bay Shore Boulevard and Dr. Patel Boulevard. Other than that, not too many traffic issues to report this hour in and around the Tampa area. Katie Wilkins, News Radio WFLA.
11: I'm Justin Mosley. You're with your Max Defender 8 forecast. After showers and thunderstorms come to an end for tonight, we'll see readings settling around 80 degrees for the Bay Area. As we head through the day tomorrow, numerous showers and storms are expected at a 60% coverage. The best advice is to keep wet weather gear handy, and high temperatures will be right around the 90-degree mark. The chances for rain are a little bit lower on Wednesday. However, they will return as we head into the latter half of the work week. That's your weather. I'm Max Defender 8 meteorologist Justin Mosley.
12: Some people are all talk, but conservative farmer Wilton Simpson gets the job done. That's why 61 Florida sheriffs, 24 former Cattlemen Association presidents, and Governor Ron DeSantis all agree. We need Republican Wilton Simpson for Commissioner of Agriculture. They endorse him because Wilton's done the job before. Safeguarding our food supply? He got it done. Conservative Wilton Simpson banned hostile nations, including China, from buying Florida farmland. Standing with our farmers and against overdevelopment, he got it done. Conservative Wilton Simpson increased farmland preservation by 243%. Expanding Florida's wildlife corridors, he got it done. Conservative Wilton Simpson created the Florida Wildlife Corridor Program and conserved 18 million acres of Florida land, including thousands of acres of working farmland. Wilton Simpson is a conservative workhorse who gets the job done. A proven conservative farmer endorsed by Ron DeSantis. Wilton Simpson for Commissioner of Agriculture. Paid for by Wilton Simpson, Republican for Florida Commissioner of Agriculture.
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0: Kelly Show. Let's have some fun on a Monday. And oh my goodness, I don't know if you've seen the news, but we have quite a Monday in store for you here. Dr. Fauci apparently kept the diary like a teenage girl. The contents of that diary are amazing, funny, evil. We're going to cover all that in detail here in a couple minutes. An hour from now is Medal of Honor Monday. You already know about that. Netanyahu's on the way to America to see Trump. We have Iran news. Mitch McConnell, is he alive? Not really sure. Democrat corruption. We're going to discuss the radical change of the Democrat Party in recent years. We'll talk about paid for organized communist protests because we have yet another example. We'll take a minute and make fun of Joe Biden, all that, emails, and so much more coming up
13: on the Jesse Kelly Show on a Monday. So I know that you have seen, because it dropped over the weekend, Rand Paul, who deserves all the credit in the world, senator from Kentucky, Rand Paul dropped Fauci's diary out for the world. Now, I know that you remember COVID. I know you remember the lockdowns, the stupid masking, the pushing of the poison into your arm and everything else. I know. I know you remember the United States of America, the land of the free, turning into a medical tyranny, a tyrannical state. We were. Don't tell me it wasn't either. When I'm given instructions on where I'm allowed to shop and where I'm not, what I have to wear, I'm told that I'm not allowed to play on the outdoor basketball hoops. And then the president of the United States of America, Joe Biden, outright threatens to fire me if I don't take some sort of medical treatment that I don't want. That is a tyranny in every sense of the word. Now, let's, for the sake of argument, I want you to put yourself in the shoes of this person. And maybe you are this person. If you are, that's fine. Maybe at the very beginning of COVID, we had these scary looking Chinese propaganda videos. You know, every time you turn on the TV, there's some Chinaman falling dead in the streets and you're thinking to yourself, oh my gosh. And we had a bunch of scary propaganda in the news. Maybe you were one of these people who said, at least initially, hey, this is scary. Let's take a minute and figure out what's going on. And maybe, just maybe, along the way, when guys like Fauci were running their mouth in the news, maybe you were for a long time, or even still today, giving him the benefit of the doubt. Maybe you've even said things like this. Well, we didn't know. Well, nobody knew. I get these emails all the time. Jesse, yeah, you got it right, but nobody knew. Okay. That's fine if that was you. If that is you, it's totally fine. It was a scary time. All kinds of propaganda. But it's really important to understand this. And this cannot be denied anymore because we have the private thoughts of Dr. Fauci. He was knowingly lying to you about everything. He was the face and voice of the medical tyranny that descended on the United States of America. And he didn't screw up. He didn't whoopsie. He didn't kind of get it wrong at the beginning. He knew the truth the entire time. And he lied. As I was combing through the highlights of this diary, and I won't lie to you, it's way too much material. I have not read near all of it yet. Not even near. I'm a fraction of the way through it. My buddy Jeffrey Tucker is obsessed with this stuff. He spent 3 days reading, and he's a fast reader, and he told me he's 40% through it. So it's going to take a while. This is just what we know now. There will be more tomorrow, and more the next day, and more the next day. This is just some of the stuff we know now. But it was, and you know I already don't like Fauci, and you know you're well aware of how I felt about all the COVID stuff. I was taken aback by the level of evil that I read in that diary. While this guy was on the news saying this.
14: They said, if you are vaccinated, you can feel safe that you will not get infected.
13: That's what he said. You heard him say it over and over and over again. Yeah, while he was telling you that, this is what he was writing. Quote, I was nervous all night looking at the ceiling, concerned about having gotten infected in that very crowded restaurant, despite the fact that the vaccination proof was required to get in. I'm well aware that many people who are vaccinated are still getting infected, and that worried me a lot. I'm supposed to go to an even bigger black tie affair at the home of the French ambassador tomorrow. I think I'm going to cancel out since I don't want to go through the nerve-wracking experience that I did last night worrying about having gotten infected. While Dr. Fauci told the president, told everybody under the sun, went to the news and told you over and over and over and over and over again that you had to take that very experimental therapeutic because it would what? It would keep you safe. It would stop you from getting infected. And every time he went on the news and said that, he knew he was lying. Every time. Look, I've made mistakes in my life. You've made mistakes too. I told you on Friday about buying the counterfeit projector out of the back of some guy's pickup. I have made mistakes in my life. In 45 years, more than I can count. I'm not ashamed about those mistakes. Not really. Feel a little dumb, but I'm not ashamed. You know what makes me ashamed? All the horrible things I've done that I decided to do. I knew they were wrong, and I did them anyway. That's evil. That's when you cross the line into doing something evil. We pay 50% at least more for the things we buy today because Dr. Fauci pushed lockdowns on the United States of America, and then we printed $7 trillion to keep the economy from collapsing. You can blame Biden, all the other stuff. Yeah, Biden made everything worse. Do you want to know why you can't afford anything anymore? You can't afford anything anymore because we stopped the country for a mildly dangerous chest cold under the advice of Dr. Fauci. And I warned you at the time not to do an I told you so thing, but I warned you at the time repeatedly that we would pay for what we were doing then for years, if not the rest of our lives. And people said it was over the top. It was ridiculous. You don't patch up supply chains like that. You don't uninflate the United States dollar. It doesn't happen. Your life, no matter where you sit right now, no matter how old you are, your life, probably for the rest of it, will have a lower standard of living because of Dr. Fauci, and he knew it was a lie the entire time. He knew it. How deadly was COVID? Well, this was him on the news.
15: The mortality for seasonal flu is 0.1. The mortality for this is about 2.5%. It's probably lower than that. It's probably closer to 1. But even if it's 1, it's 10 times more lethal than the seasonal flu. You got to make sure that people understand that. The seasonal flu that we deal with every year has a mortality of 0.1.
13: By the way, this goes on for another minute. I'm playing the whole thing just so I can drive home how often he repeated this. And remember, I'm going to read you from his diary in a moment. He knew every word of this was a lie.
15: Percent. The stated mortality overall of this, when you look at all the data, including China, is about 3%. It first started off as 2 and now 3. I think if you count all the cases of minimally symptomatic or asymptomatic infection, that probably brings the mortality rate down to somewhere around 1%, which means it is 10 times more lethal than the seasonal flu. I think that's something that people can get their arms around and understand.
13: From Fauci's diary, quote, he's talking about Tom Friedman, He and I are on the same page in thinking this is acting like a bad influenza in its transmissibility and that the denominator is much greater than 34,867 above, making the case fatality rate more like 0.2 to 0.3% rather than 2%. While he was destroying your life with the notion that every single person was going to die from this Ebola virus, he knew it was a lie. It wasn't a mistake. He didn't need a little more time to figure it out. He knew it was all a lie, and he enthusiastically did it anyway. There's no other word for this but evil. The darkest depths that man is capable of, that's what this is. We'll continue in a moment. As you can imagine, I have a few more things to say. Before we continue in a moment, let's pause and make ourselves feel better. I'm probably going to have to go to the range because my blood pressure is about through the roof at this point in time. 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
10: 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A little bit of a slow ride on 275 northbound from West Shore Boulevard to I-4. 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
13: It is is the Jesse Kelly Show on a Monday, talking about so much of this Fauci stuff now that we have his emails exposed to the world, showing not a man who made mistakes, not a man who tripped and fell, spilled the milk, a man who lied repeatedly and destroyed an unknown number of lives while he did it. Let's not, because it's been a while, let's not just gloss over what the consequences were of the lies. But one of the main lies was, of course, how deadly it was, because that's the question that would be on your mind and my mind anytime you tell me there's some new virus floating around. How deadly is it? That tells me how much I need to worry. Yeah, he lied. He wrote it down. He even conferred with a buddy. 0.2 to 0.3%. That's what he said. He went and lied to the president, Donald Trump, and he lied to the American people repeatedly, saying it was several times greater than that. The lie that COVID was as deadly as it was, that was the lie that was used to justify shutting down your child's school so they forgot how to do math, shutting down your child's sports, shutting down your workplace, probably costing you your job, special education kids completely regressing with everything they've advanced in because they couldn't go get it. You couldn't go to the gym. You could still go to the liquor store, but you couldn't go to the gym. Evil after evil after evil. They were using heavy equipment to fill sand into a skate park in Venice Beach, California. The medical tyranny that happened across this country. Remember the footsteps in the grocery store? Remember going up and trying to buy your peanut M&Ms, which those are worse than regular ones. Remember going up and trying to buy the peanut M&Ms through plexiglass? Remember the endless masking, having to keep the mask on your kids? Do I have to keep going over and over and over again? And if I sound a little bit passionate about it, it's because you've been writing me emails for 5 years about how much the lockdowns destroyed your life and Dr. Fauci did it on purpose. On purpose. And while he was doing it, this is what we got. This is courtesy of Grabian. This is what we got from the American media.
2: The single most respected voice in the pandemic. It's Dr. Anthony Fauci.
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13: I'll stop it. Did you know we have his coordination with media personnel in the diary, too? I'm reading one right here. Sentence starts out with, I received a text from Dana Bash pointing out that the Vanity Fair. So Dana Bash, you mean this Dana Bash?
4: You are seen to many as a superhero, but you are a human being, and you've been working nonstop since all of this began, communicating with the public, trying to get a handle on this pandemic.
13: ABC, this is a headline from Fox News. ABC, NBC, CBS, CNN, and MS Now ignore Fauci diary entries that reveal fixation on fame during COVID. Why would they ignore these entries? It's not for Fauci's sake. It's for their own sake, because they're all over these diaries. Remember? Do you remember how much it seemed like there was a coordinated propaganda effort? How was it that it was almost like CNN and the CDC were in cahoots? That's because they were. They were in cahoots. And they knew they were lying about everything, and they kept going. They knew it. And look, the guy just tells brazen lies. It's like he's Joe Biden. Remember all the times he said this?
29: They always come back and say Fauci was responsible for closing schools. I had nothing to do.
30: Let's get down to the facts.
13: From the diary, quote, I spoke with Bill de Blasio, mayor of New York City, and convinced him, based on what I was saying publicly in my conversation tonight, to close the New York City schools. I had a similar call with Ann O'Leary, the COS of Governor Gavin Newsom of California, and said, based on my TV appearances today and yesterday, the governor has decided to close the schools in California as well as the bars and restaurants. After he got done destroying your life, taking away your job, he ran to the television camera and said, I would never. How does one become that big of a sociopath? And I'm interested in the answer. I'm genuinely interested in the answer to that question, because I'll tell you, I worry about myself. Am I capable of this? Oh, I know I'm capable of doing some bad things. I've done plenty of really bad things in my life. Could I knowingly destroy the economy, the dollar, education, sports, entire supply chains? Could I destroy that on purpose and know that I didn't even have a good reason for it? And a couple other things that were majorly revealing in the diary were, well, these two things, and we'll talk about them in a second. The first one was how much Fauci loved the press. He loved that Vanity Fair. He loved the article. He talked about it in his diary. I can't believe how famous I am now. And the other thing was this. Donald Trump chewed him out. Him, Burks. I had heard rumors of this before, but Donald Trump, he figured out fairly early that he had been hoodwinked. I'll read you that one next. 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
10: 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And three people, including a Port St. Lucie infant's mother, are charged in the death of that three-month-old baby. The St. Lucie Sheriff's Office says Nicole Maxwell, Robert Maxwell, and Vicky Kuhn were arrested following a nearly year-long investigation. Investigators say the medical examiner determined the baby died from dehydration and malnutrition. Florida's 48-hour lobster mini-season begins just after midnight. There's a 6 lobster per person limit in Monroe County and Biscayne National Park, and 12 per person in for the rest of the state.
12: They must have a carapace, minimum 3 inches, and if you see the bright orange eggs attached beneath the tail that look like bright orange sponge, it is prohibited to harvest any egg-bearing lobsters.
10: Florida Fish and Wildlife officials stress divers must have both a recreational saltwater fishing license and a lobster permit. With Florida's News, I'm Al Lewis.
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18: 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Looks like an easy ride to and from the airport. No major issues on 75 north or southbound. Looks like a smooth ride heading over the Sunshine Skyway Bridge. 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
3: I'm Justin Mosley here with your Max Defender 8 forecast. After showers and thunderstorms come to an end for tonight, we'll see readings settling around 80 degrees for the Bay Area. As we head through the day tomorrow, numerous showers and storms are expected at a 60% coverage. The best advice is to keep wet weather gear handy, and high temperatures will be right around the 90-degree mark. The chances for rain are a little bit lower on Wednesday. However, they will return as we head into the latter half of the work week. That's your weather. I'm Max Defender 8 meteorologist Justin Mosley.
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20: North Carolina's football team reportedly being investigated by the College Sports Commission, the group that handles compliance and enforcement of NCAA and NIL rules. On the heels of the program's GM, Mike Lombardi, going on paid administrative leave following a human resources complaint. The Sixers announced the signing of LeBron James officially with a photo of his 23 jersey in a locker next to a golden crown. I'm Frank Aaron.
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13: It is the Jesse Kelly Show on a wonderful, wonderful Monday. Remember, you can email the show, Jesse at JesseKellyShow.com. So, it was obvious, at least to some, that at some point, you can argue about the date, at some point in time, Trump realized that he had been seriously bamboozled by this 15 days to slow the spread thing. We know this because he kept taking to social media and saying, open up the country and things like that. But courtesy of Fauci's emails, we get little tidbits like this. This is from Fauci. After the presser, about 1 hour, Deb Burks, remember Deborah Burks, the other one, texted and then called me saying it was good that I was not there, since after the presser, the POTUS called her into the Oval and started yelling at her, saying, you and Fauci have destroyed the country and the economy. I should never have listened to you. You have completely destroyed us. He kept saying this over and over and over again and was yelling at her. Trump figured it out at some point in time. He figured out what else was. Oh, here's another one from the diary. He figured out these things were happening. Quote, Hope Hicks, she was someone who worked in Trump's White House. Hope Hicks and I convinced him to essentially put Easter on hold for this year. Someone has to go to prison for this. Now, I realized Trump was publicly, he was publicly saying other things about Dr. Fauci. And it looks perfectly warranted to bring up this kind of stuff. He was always being, what about Fauci? What about Fauci? And here was Trump.
26: Public sentiment.
2: No, I think really Dr. Fauci's a very nice man, but we let him do what he wants to do. He gets a lot of television. He loves being on television, and we let him do it. Sometimes he says things that are a little bit off, and they get built up, unfortunately. But he's a nice guy. I like him. But he's called a lot of bad calls. He said, don't wear a mask. And he said, don't ban China. They were bad calls. He admits that. And I don't hold that against him. If I did, I wouldn't have him. No, I think he's a nice guy. Huh? I don't want to. I don't want to hurt him. He's been there for about 350 years. I don't want to hurt him.
13: Okay. If you listen when Trump speaks, Trump has done this a lot, and I've picked up on this over the years. You probably have as well. Trump will drop little hints in there about something he knows or something in particular that's bothering him. And if you're actually listening, you can tell. Remember what he said? Chris, if you don't mind, play it again really quick. I'm going to cut it off in a second. Did you hear what he said about Fauci doing a lot of media stuff? Do you hear what he said this?
2: No, I think really Dr. Fauci's a very nice man, but we let him do what he wants to do. He gets a lot of television. He loves being on television. We let
13: We got. So Tom Elliott did a little analysis of the diary release. Yeah, he gets credit for this. I didn't do this, but it is fascinating. So we have all these pages. Remember, it's more a computer has gone through a lot of this right now, but a human being, I don't know if there is one who's read it all yet. It's that much stuff, but they can analyze this stuff with a computer now. Do you want to know how many times in his entire diary Fauci mentioned these terms? Peer review, meta-analysis, risk benefit, learning loss, mental health. You know how many times? Not one time. Do you want to know how many times he mentioned award, hero, Instagram, bobblehead? Remember, they created a Fauci bobblehead, selfie, or press? Well, press was 641 times. Award was 80. Hero was 49. Instagram was 36. Bobblehead was 23. And selfie was 19. While he was telling evil lies that destroyed your life and destroyed the dollar that will permanently affect American life for years and years to come, while he was doing all this, he was getting off on how famous he was. At one point in time, I'm paraphrasing, he quips in the diary that he's the most famous person in the world at the moment. This is insanely evil. And what I'm about to say, I know it's not going to happen, right? I know, but that man should be locked in a cage for the rest of his life. That, in fact, in order to save the United States of America, to restore any amount of trust in our system, you have to take somebody who betrayed the public trust to that degree, and you have to throw him in a dark hole for the rest of his life. Now, I understand that's not going to happen. It's not going to happen because Joe Biden pardoned him. It wasn't an accident. Joe Biden pardoned him. And remember, it was retroactive for something like 10 years. So he's got basically a 10-year get out of jail free card for all the crimes he committed. I understand that he's not going to be locked in a cage for the rest of his life. And I'm not saying I want him locked in the cage just because I hate his guts, although that's most definitely a factor. I want him locked in a cage because I love the United States of America. And unless the people who have done this stuff to our country get locked in a cage, they will continue to do it over and over and over and over and over again. I was actually sitting now. Most of this stuff is stuff that you and I both suspected, right? You already suspected so much of this. We talked about it for years on the show. But I actually had a moment, a pretty somber moment yesterday. Yesterday afternoon, after church, we have nothing going on, kind of a lazy Sunday, and I start reading through this stuff. I start digesting all this stuff, and I was trying to wrap my mind around this. How could you do this to people on purpose? How could anyone do this to an entire country on purpose while celebrating your bobblehead and how famous you were getting? It was so incredibly evil. It is so evil what that vile little troll did to the country. And you know what it reminded me of? You ever heard of the Milgram experiment? It's years and years ago. I won't bore you with all the nerdy details. This took place in the 60s. And what happened was they brought in people. Most people didn't know their roles. They brought in people and they hooked the person up, one person up to electric shock stuff that would shock them. And then another person, this person didn't know what was going on, was given the controls for the degree of shock. And this person could turn the electric shock up to a fatal level. Now, keep in mind, there was no actual electric shock, but they wouldn't know this. They were taken to another room. Do you know how many people jacked it up to a fatal level? 65%. It was not a minority. If the person got the answer wrong, the person hooked up to the electric shock, if they got the answer wrong, you could shock them and then turn it up, and then shock them and turn it up. Random people off the street were trying to kill other random strangers because they had the power to do so. Now, they needed some prodding. Oftentimes, you want to hear what the prodding was? Here it is, direct quote. If at any time the teacher indicated a desire to halt the experimenter was instructed to give specific verbal prods. The prods were in this order: please continue or please go on. If that didn't work, too, the experiment requires that you continue. None of this is sounding COVID-like, does it? Number three, it's absolutely essential that you continue. Number four, you have no other choice. You must go on. 65% went on to kill the person who was strapped in. Now, the person didn't die. Like I said, the electric shock wasn't real, but maybe that's what we're dealing with here. Human nature, drunk on power, but man alive, someone better burn for this stuff. Someone better burn for this stuff. The only thing, I think it's the only thing I'm grateful for from that era is that's how I met Chalk. Did you know that? Let me tell you about this company of anti-communists. While the rest of the corporate world was screaming at you to mask up, Chalk was out there getting kicked off of social media platforms, telling people, go outside, get exercise, take that stupid mask off your face, get healthy. Chalk was out there being right and being punished for it. And that's how we found each other. And they told me, they convinced me early on, hey, Jesse, this male vitality stack from Chalk, it's gonna change your life. These are natural herbal supplements. That's what Chalk is. We're talking 20% increase in your T levels in 90 days. It's going to change your life. It did change my life. It'll change yours too. They have female vitality stacks for the ladies, male vitality stacks for men. They've got pre-workouts. They have something for everybody. Go get a subscription. Get your life turned around. C-H-O-Q. 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We'll be back.
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13: 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Heroes like NYPD officer Pedro Garcia, a 25-year veteran who answered the call in the aftermath of 9/11. Pedro spent many days in the search and recovery efforts at Ground Zero. Pedro bravely battled a 9/11-related illness that ultimately took his life. He is survived by his loving wife Yvonne and their children, who remember him as a man who cared deeply for others and always had a story to tell. In this 25th anniversary of 9/11, we continue to see the toll that day is still taking on heroes and their families. 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
5: No
18: traffic problems to report at this hour. Looks like an easy ride on the Sunshine Skyway, traveling north or southbound. Headed to the airport, north and south, no problems there as well. 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
13: It is the Jesse Kelly Show on a wonderful, amazing Monday. We are 10 minutes away from Medal of Honor Monday. Remember, if you miss any part of the show, you can download it. iHeart, Spotify, iTunes. We're going to do a couple emails while I take a breath here. Then we have all kinds of stuff we still have to get to. These protests funded, paid for, organized. We're going to talk about how quickly the Democrat Party has become completely radical. It's more recent than you think. We'll make fun of Joe Biden. The shadow government continues to be a thing. We have a huge show for you tonight. Let's get to some of these. Hey, Jesse, whatever happened to unconditional surrender in Iran? Or whatever happened to unconditional surrender? Look, Let me put it this way, as nicely as I can possibly put it. For major nations, big countries, even dirtball scumbag ones like Iran, if the party has been in power for a long time, and the IRGC has been in power for a very long time, that party will inevitably, you know what, pause. You know how we talk about Democrats or communists and how whenever they control an area for long enough, they'll make it impossible.

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6: About 350,000 Haitians and Syrians losing their temporary protected status today. Immigration attorney Tammy Fox Isikoff says this will lead to all kinds of legal and tax issues because employers will start paying these employees in cash.
7: Benefited us to have them on legal payrolls as opposed to employed under the table.
6: She says most would rather risk it in the U.S. than return to countries in chaos. More than 45% of Haitian immigrants live in Florida and are employed by the state's two biggest industries, healthcare and tourism. Immigrants who lose their status will go back to their original status. I take your middle finger and raise it with a gun. That's exactly what the Pinellas County Sheriff's Office says happened on Starkey Road. A woman says after watching a truck tailgate cars, that truck driven by Eric Ziga went to pass her, and that's when she flipped him off. The 31-year-old then pointed a gun at her. She called 911. Ziga is charged with aggravated assault with a deadly weapon. A California father attending 30 Major League Baseball games in 30 days, but it's not just for the love of America's favorite pastime.
8: Jonathan St. Clair is on a mission to raise awareness about preventable drownings after the death of his almost two-year-old son Jasper in 2014. He's attending all the games in a life vest, so when people ask him why, he can discuss the tragedy so no other parents have to go through this.
9: Wrote Commissioner Manfred a letter and told him what I wanted to do, and he fortunately wrote me back and said, good luck on your tour. Major League Baseball's behind you.
8: St. Clair's visiting Lone Depot Park Wednesday. There have been 15 child drownings in South Florida so far this year, putting it on track to be the deadliest in state history. Wendy Grossman, Miami.
6: World Drowning Prevention Day was this past Saturday. Every Child a Swimmer founder, Casey McGovern, urging parents to make sure their kids know how to swim.
10: The moment they become mobile, the moment they're starting to crawl, get them in swim lessons. Make that your first sport.
6: McGovern lost her 19-month-old daughter 17 years ago in her family's backyard pool. Officials also urging parents to learn CPR. With Florida's News, I'm Kim Tyler.
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12: No traffic problems to report at this hour. Looks like an easy ride on the Sunshine Skyway, traveling north or southbound. Headed to the airport north and south, no problems there as well. 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
13: I'm Justin Mosley, here with your Max Defender 8 forecast. After showers and thunderstorms come to an end for tonight, we'll see readings settling around 80 degrees for the Bay Area. As we head through the day tomorrow, numerous showers and storms are expected at a 60% coverage. The best advice is to keep wet weather gear handy, and high temperatures will be right around the 90-degree mark. The chances for rain are a little bit lower on Wednesday. However, they will return as we head into the latter half of the work week. That's your weather. I'm Max Defender 8 meteorologist Justin Mosley.
14: He says they're getting help. I'm Lisa LaSera, Fox News. Ukraine's President Volodymyr Zelensky says Russia is aiding Iran in its attacks on the U.S. and will present the evidence to President Trump.
15: Zelensky says he will share evidence with President Trump. Russia is providing Iran satellite imagery of U.S. bases in the Middle East, helping Iran target U.S. troops. Zelensky will be in Washington Tuesday to attend Senator Lindsey Graham's funeral. Ukraine says it struck an Iranian ship in the Caspian Sea that was carrying military cargo, highlighting the growing Russia-Iran partnership and eliciting anger from Iran's foreign minister. Quote, Zelensky has attacked an Iranian commercial vessel, killing a sailor, a blatant UN charter violation. What the freeloader in Kyiv did cannot go unanswered.
14: Fox's Jennifer Griffin in Washington. Zelensky is also expected to meet with senators tomorrow. Today he met with Britain's new prime minister about drone projects and missile defense. President Trump talking his economic message to a GM plant to in Michigan.
16: There are more Americans working today in the United States of America than at any time in history.
14: With less than 100 days of the midterms, Fox News polling finds the cost of living is a top priority. A judge has found singer David must face trial in the killing of Celeste Rivas Hernandez, a 14-year-old girl who authorities say threatened to ruin his career by exposing their sexual relationship.
17: First-degree murder with the special circumstances of lying in wait, doing this crime for financial gain, and murdering a witness to an investigation.
14: Los Angeles County DA Nathan Hochman with the charges. He says prosecutors are still deciding whether to seek the death penalty. Seattle police now say there were at least three suspects involved in a shootout at a food festival near the Space Needle over the weekend in which three died. One of the shooters is dead. Another, a 15-year-old, in custody. 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
0: Jesse Kelly Show, another hour of the Jesse Kelly Show on a fantastic Monday, a Medal of Honor Monday, which we're going to get to in just a moment. Then we're going to ask, where's Mitch McConnell? We are going to talk about, because I got some great clips for you, about how quickly the Democrat Party has changed. All that, emails, so much more still to come on the Jesse Kelly Show. But you know what time it is. It's the start of the second hour on a Monday. And that means it's Medal of Honor Monday time. Every Monday at this time, we take a Medal of Honor citation and we read it. And I tell you all the time, you can email in your love and your hate and your death threats and all that stuff is true. But if you have Medal of Honor citations you like for one reason or another, or are related to, or they're from your area, whatever it is, you can email those in. We love those too. We take suggestions all the time. We got a good one here. Have you seen there's a new movie out about George Washington's younger years called Young Washington? Full disclosure, I have not seen it. I haven't been to the movies in ages, but I have heard it's very good and I do want to see it. But anyway, there's a new movie out called Young Washington. We got this email. Hey, Oracle, I would like to nominate a Medal of Honor citation for a remarkable man who is the grandfather of John Irwin, the director of the new movie, Young Washington. The director was interviewed by Mike Rowe this week and talked extensively about the bravery of his grandfather when a signal flare went off inside the B-29 he was serving on in the Pacific. Sergeant Irwin then manhandled the burning flare with the heat of the sun, pitched it out the plane at grave cost to his body, saving the plane and the crew in the process, so on and so forth. Says I can use his name. His name is John. So without further ado, the man was born in Adamsville, Jefferson County, Alabama, United States of America. Let's read the Medal of Honor citation for a Henry Eugene Red Irwin, 23 years old, U.S. Army.
1: Honoring those who went above and beyond. It's Medal of Honor Monday.
0: He was the radio operator of a B-29 airplane leading a group formation to attack Koryama, Japan. He was charged with the additional, by the way, pause, B-29 is the Super Fortress. It's the Super Fortress World War II plane. Anyway, he was charged with the additional duty of dropping phosphorus smoke bombs to aid in assembling the group when the launching point was reached. I'll get to that in a moment in case you don't know what that is. Upon entering the assembly area, aircraft fire and enemy fighter opposition was encountered. Among the phosphorus bombs launched by Staff Sergeant Irwin, one proved faulty, exploding in the launching chute and shot back into the interior of the aircraft, striking him in the face. The burning phosphorus obliterated his nose and completely blinded him. Smoke filled the plane, obscuring the vision of the pilot. Staff Sergeant Irwin realized that the aircraft and crew would be lost if the burning bomb remained in the plane. Without regard for his own safety, he picked it up and, feeling his way instinctively, crawled around the gun turret and headed for the co-pilot's window. He found the navigator's table obstructing his passage. Grasping the burning bomb between his forearm and his body, he unleashed the spring lock and raised the table. Good grief. Struggling through the narrow passage, he stumbled forward into the smoke-filled pilot's compartment. Groping with his burning hands, he located the window and threw the bomb out. Completely aflame, he fell back on the floor. The smoke cleared. The pilot, at 300 feet, pulled the plane out of its dive. Staff Sergeant Irwin's gallantry and heroism above and beyond the call of duty saved the lives of his comrades. I am here to tell you, as far as pain goes, we've read a lot of Medal of Honor citations. You know, this guy gets grenade shrapnel in the leg. This guy gets shot and this guy, we've read a lot of them. I don't know that I have ever read one that has that level of pain, physical agony involved in it. Do you understand how unbelievably hot phosphorus is? Did you know that if you dropped it in water, if I went over the ocean and dropped it in water, it would burn all the way to the bottom of the ocean and burn until it burn itself out. You know that? If you drop it on, let's say, the head of a man, it will simply burn right through his skull, all the way down through his neck, and will burn all the way out of his body. It is so hot, you can't comprehend it. This dude crawled through a plane hugging it. Now, I did want to address something. I know it's a nerdy detail, but maybe you're a history nerd and maybe you're curious about something. An entry in there that went, he was charged with dropping phosphorus smoke bombs to aid in assembling the group. So, let me explain. These are nerdy, absolutely nerdy details, and then we'll move on. I know that you have seen, even in the movies, maybe documentaries, pictures of aircraft in formation, right? It's not one plane flying over Germany or over Japan. It's a whole bunch of them. And they're linked up, you know, wing to wing. They're not exactly wing to wing, but you see what I mean? They're linked up right there. Okay. Kind of cool, right? Well, how'd you pull that off? How did you pull that off? How were there 20 B-29s flying in formation. You didn't have 20 runways. They didn't all take off parallel to each other. How did you do this? If you're curious, I was curious, so I went reading about it because I'm a huge nerd. You would have an area somewhere, you know, somewhere after where you took off, there would be a designated area where you would take off to and fly your plane over there, and you would essentially do circles there until every other plane had taken off and they were there, and then the formation forms, and then you fly out to where you're going. But I know this is probably not too surprising, but it's important we understand the sacrifices people make. That's a little dangerous. It's dangerous because think about this. Think about the efforts that are taken today to keep commercial airlines out of the vicinity of each other. You don't want them in the vicinity of each other, because then if someone runs into someone, everybody's dead. You get that? Well, imagine launching all these planes and your intention is to put them in the vicinity of each other. So you're flying your B-29 and you want to get over to the place where you guys are circling up, except there are already five B-29s in the area, so you better not circle. Guys died. A lot of guys died doing this. Did you know that? You don't talk about it because it's not storming the beaches of Normandy, but a lot of guys died in these kinds of air operations. Just forming up can be a dangerous thing. So back to the story here. Why are you dropping these phosphorus things? Well, it's because they put off, as you can imagine, an unbelievable dense smoke that everybody can see. And so this obviously was over a land area of some kind where they were supposed to form up. You would be dropping it there so planes in the distance flying in would see it and go, oh, this is where we're forming up. I told you that was going to be unbelievably nerdy, but that's what I do. Unbelievably nerdy things. Now, all right. I have to ask. Senator Shelley Moore was asked today about Mitch McConnell. Remember, Mitch McConnell, we haven't heard from him. We haven't seen him. But we know a few things. We know that in recent years, he's been given press conferences and has completely frozen. Frozen to the point. I don't mean lost his train of thought for a second. That happens to anybody. Frozen to the point where a staffer had to come in and escort him away from the podium because he's just flat out frozen. Not good. Then we find out Mitch McConnell has to get rushed to the hospital. Okay. But we don't hear from him. After he gets rushed to the hospital, his wife flies to China. Interesting. And then comes back. Today, there's a headline in the New York Post. Mitch McConnell grins beside wife Elaine Chao in new photo as he recovered from a fall. 84-year-old has not yet been medically cleared to return to the Senate, which is scheduled to leave D.C. for a 5-week recess beginning August 10th. All right. Then we have a senator saying this.
3: And is healing and is in a rehabilitation hospital. That's been what's been reported. I talked with somebody yesterday who visited him and said that he's clear-minded and he just needs to get stronger.
0: I talked with somebody who visited him. He's clear-minded. All right, let's have a chat. 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Dial pound 250 and say Jesse Kelly. Pound 250, say Jesse Kelly. We'll be back.
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0: It is the Jesse Kelly Show on a wonderful, wonderful Monday. We just did Medal of Honor Monday. If you miss any part of the show, you can download it. iHeart, Spotify, iTunes. We still have to get to this Russia stuff, some Iran stuff. Good grief. We're all over the place on this. The radicalization of the Democrat Party, all that and so much more still to come on the Jesse Kelly Show. But to finish up my thought, Mitch McConnell, he takes a fall. He's had these senior moments. He's not medically cleared to return to the Senate. He's 84 years old. Lindsey Graham just died in office. I could go down the list. It's not just the Republican problem. Feinstein, I could go down the list. Why can't any of you freaking people leave? I am sorry that you are in failing health in your older years. Congratulations. That's everybody. That's why you eventually die, because your health fails. I know it's not ideal, but that's the way life goes, and it's coming for all of us. Why can't you have some self-respect and go away? I cannot stand it. I've never been able to stand it. And then we have to have things like this. She even had to throw in the plausible deniability. Well, I mean, I talked to a guy who talked to a guy.
3: McConnell is recovering and is healing and is in a rehabilitation hospital. That's been what's been reported. I talked with somebody yesterday who visited him and said that he's clear-minded and he just needs to get stronger.
0: Clear-minded. I mean, I didn't talk to him personally. I talked to some other people who talked to him. All right. Let's get to this. So we've talked about it on the show already a couple times. I know you've seen the reporting. I know you've heard me talk about how are they able to get to our troops? How are they able to kill our troops? They've killed multiple troops. How? Well, the rumors are flying, and I don't think we have any confirmation on this yet, but the rumors are flying that the Russians are helping them target. Now, pause for a second. How could the Russians even do that? Remember, we are far more advanced than Russia. Military is far bigger, more powerful. All those things are true. We have a lot bigger economy. All those things are true. Russia is not our peer. They are not our equal. Their economy is the size of Texas's economy. Okay, but they're not our equal. However, they excel at a few things, and it's possible they might be a little better at us at a couple things. And I say it's possible because I've heard opinions going both ways. One of the things Russia is really, really, really good at is satellites. And that's not surprising to anyone who knows any of the history of the space program and space exploration. And who were we? We talk about the space race. Let's not forget who we were in the space race with. Yes, we won that space race. There's an American flag planted on the moon, but the Ruskies were putting people up into space too. A lot of them. And that's a long time ago. Russia is really good at satellites. It's something they have made a priority for their national security. So, is Russia feeding specific location information on our bases to the Iranians so Iran can make these shots, so they can land these hits? Trump says he's going to ask Putin about it. I mean, look, Trump was asked. Look, audio's a little rough. He's on a plane, but it's real enough that the president's talking about it.
2: We'll find out if that's true. I'll ask Putin about it. We'll find out. Hasn't had much impact because we've knocked the hell out of them, wouldn't you think? If that's the case, look, you know, they gave Venezuela a lot of equipment. Venezuela had all Russian equipment. How did that work out? Not too good.
0: Trump with a nice little dunk there, which I actually appreciated quite a bit. But it's valid enough. The reporting on it is valid enough. The president of the United States of America said he's going to bring it up to Vladimir Putin. Now, let's have an uncomfortable talk. A proxy war. What's the point? What is the point of major nations fighting a proxy war instead of a war? Why? Why would I use some proxy? Why would I use some other group or some smaller country? What is the point of it? Here's what the point of a proxy war is. And it's been this way for a long time, all of human history. Major countries generally do not like to square off in a major war with each other. If you look throughout history, yeah, we talk about them because they're these big, horrible, massive events. There aren't that many examples of really countries who are close to each other in strength going to war with each other. There's not a ton of that in history. And the reason is it's so damaging for both sides because a huge country versus a huge country, they both have huge amounts of killing power and they can really damage the other side. So if I'm a big country and I go to war with another big country, even if I win that war in the end, I will be so wounded, it'll be questionable whether or not that entire thing was worth it. Therefore, major countries, in the interest of not destroying each other outright, they instead fight proxy wars. Hey, you guys, you're loyal to me. Those other guys, they're loyal to them. Here's some weapons on the sly. Go do what you can do. Now let's talk about Russia, Ukraine. 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
7: A Miami woman no longer on the FBI's most wanted fraud list. Officials say 41-year-old Elaine Esco was tracked down and arrested in Jamaica. She's one of six people accused of stealing $32 million in COVID-19 relief funds. Martin County Sheriff's Major Ruben Romero says it was a crime of opportunity.
8: We're in a time where nothing is cheap. You have people like this that are taking advantage of a situation.
7: She disappeared last year before her scheduled appearance in federal court. The 48-hour lobster mini-season begins at the stroke of midnight Wednesday, and that has first responders getting out the message today. Miami Fire Rescue Lieutenant Pete Sanchez says drink lots of water, not alcohol, before you head out.
9: 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Make sure that when you ascend slowly to avoid decompression sickness.
7: When there is a diver in the water, dive flags must be on the highest part of the boat. The diver should stay within 300 feet of that flag, and other boaters should stay at least 300 feet away. With Florida's News, I'm Kimba Tyler.
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15: 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Dale Mabry northbound at Lutz Lake Fern. The center lane blocked with the current collision as you pass through on the left and right sides. Currently no problems to report on 275 throughout Tampa and St. Pete. That includes the Skyway and Howard Franklin being up to speed. I-4 and 75 are checking in clear. Going through the Lake Wales section of Polk County. State Road 60 shut down west of US 27 with construction. Steve Foster, News Radio WFLA.
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1: I'm Justin Mosley, here with your Max Defender 8 forecast. After showers and thunderstorms come to an end for tonight, we'll see readings settling around 80 degrees for the Bay Area. As we head through the day tomorrow, numerous showers and storms are expected at a 60% coverage. The best advice is to keep wet weather gear handy, and high temperatures will be right around the 90-degree mark. The chances for rain are a little bit lower on Wednesday. However, they will return as we head into the latter half of the work week. That's your weather. I'm Max Defender 8 meteorologist Justin Mosley.
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0: The Jesse Kelly Show on a fantastic, wonderful Monday. Remember, you can email the show, jesse@jessekellyshow.com, and I'll get to a few of those. We just have to have this proxy war talk here pretty quickly. World War One. This is one of those rare examples in history when near peer countries, fairly equal countries, square off. What was the result? 1.3 million French soldiers killed. 2 million German soldiers killed. A significant portion of the country's young men wiped out. Do you have any idea how long that will affect a nation to lose that many of your young men? It's devastating. All right, so again, countries instead oftentimes prefer to fight proxy wars. And here's the thing about proxy wars. Even if both sides know they're doing it, you don't want to advertise it. You don't want to shout it from the rooftops. In Vietnam, we knew the Soviets were treating it like a proxy war. We knew that. We knew the Soviets were helping the North Vietnamese any way they could. We didn't hold press conferences about it. It wasn't shouted all the time. It was known, but both sides had nuclear weapons and it got uncomfortable. So we don't need to advertise it, right? And to get them back, the Soviets decided to do a little invasion of Afghanistan. We started running guns to the Afghanis to oppose the Soviets. We didn't advertise it. We snuck them into this group and that group and this got out. And oh, look at that. We've got some weapons killing Russians. You know what you didn't have when we were giving munitions to Afghanis to kill the Soviets? You know what you never, ever had? United States senators saying things like this.
2: Now you are free.
3: Yes.
2: And we will be.
3: And the Russians are dying.
2: It's the best money we've ever spent.
0: United States senator. Hey, our money's killing Russians. You never saw a United States senator saying these things.
4: Today, the Senate sits for a test on behalf of the entire nation. It's a test of American resolve, our readiness, and our willingness to lead. And the stakes of failure are abundantly clear. Failure to help Ukraine stand against Russian aggression now means inviting escalation against our closest treaty allies and trading partners.
0: It was Joe Biden. It wasn't just Republicans.
17: He said the supply of high-precision weapons to Ukraine for strikes on Russian territory is direct participation in this war. He went on to say that this is the way to serious problems and again talked about Russia's nuclear capabilities. Does that concern you?
19: I've known him for over 40 years. He's concerned me for 40 years. He's not a decent man. He's a dictator. And he's struggling to make sure he holds this country together while still keeping this assault going. We're not talking about giving them weapons to strike Moscow, to strike the Kremlin, to strike just across the border where they're receiving significant fire from conventional.
0: This is not about Russia, Ukraine. It's not about how you feel about any of this. Why are our politicians, why have they spent so much time publicly bragging about how many Russians we're killing? Proxy wars are proxy wars for a reason. Yeah, feed them some weapons. Go kill some Russians. But shut your friggin' mouth about it. But because our politics have degraded so much and the quality of people we have in politics has degraded so much, they're all such idiot losers now that they run out to the microphone all the time and brag about how America is helping kill Russians. Now, if I sound a little fired up, it's because the death of our troops bothers me a great deal. I hate it. I can't stand it that these young, brave men and women have lost their lives. I can't stand it. Of course Russia was going to get us back. And the result of that, the result downstream of Democrats and Republicans bragging about us killing Russians, the result is dead Americans. That's why I'm bothered. We didn't just do it. We bragged about it. Publicly, we took Putin's nose and rubbed it in the dog poop of it. Did you think he wasn't going to seize the first opportunity to do it back? Of course he was. And our troops are dead because of it. I need to do some emails before I get upset. Dear caller outer, or king caller outer. There's a fat, lazy chump in my fishing chat group that constantly sprays on about Alaska king crab and steaks he buys with EBT, and he posts pictures to brag. He hasn't had a job since I've known him, 5 years. He is 35. He lives with his mom. He's been posting this stuff for years. Everyone talks smack to him, and it makes him brag more. He's a loser that got around the work requirements by signing up for a couple online classes and dropping them every time. All right. Let me tell you something. If you've lived long enough, you know this is true. But if not, take this to heart. And it is so true. So true. If you surround yourself with ambitious people, you will be better off. Successful, hardworking, ambitious people who share your values, you will be better off. But here's the good news. If that's who you are, you're naturally going to attract those people and you'll end up surrounded by them. And the good news is you back each other up. I mean, it could be a workout buddy, right? Hey, you lift weights today. It could be anything. you will inevitably get people in your life that support the lifestyle you've chosen to live. That's a fact, whether it's a great one or a bad one. And man, does this apply to losers. If you are a loser, you will attract other losers. And this is maybe the most poisonous. You know how beneficial it is to have, like I mentioned, a workout buddy or something like that? It works the exact opposite way with the loser brigade. They will tell you you can't succeed, shouldn't succeed. They will join you in bragging. Look at the steaks I bought with my food stamps. Aha, mommy's making me Rice Krispie treats tonight, and I'm 42. And they will encourage you to be a loser because they want to stay losers and they want to feel better about being losers. So all the losers, they end up finding each other. And once they find each other, they support staying a loser forever. Forever. I have seen it more times than I can count. This is how it works. And it very much works this way with people on public assistance. I have known people like this before, people on various forms of welfare. They're not ashamed. I don't know. I take that back. One friend of mine went on SNAP for a while, wife, two kids, and he was mortified by it. Other than him, I don't know that a single person I've ever talked to who was on welfare was ashamed of it. Not one. Oftentimes they brag about it. They brag about how good they are at scamming it. You're not going to believe I found a way. I signed up for some online classes. Now I don't even have to apply for a job. It's Xbox time. Woo! Successful people will be surrounded by successful people and losers will be surrounded by losers. All right, let's discuss. You know what? Let's discuss the shadow government. Great story about Haitians leaving the country. More emails. Before we get to any of that, let's discuss this. Identity theft. I know it's one of those things. Here's how it works. If you've never been a victim of it, this online identity theft, you kind of dismiss it. Well, after all, your bank account's never been wiped out. You've never had loans taken out in your name. It seems like someone else's problem, right? It's the crime of the century. 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
5: The man accused of holding a Fort Lauderdale SWAT team at bay for several hours, making his first court appearance today. Broward prosecutor Eric Linder says 42-year-old Andrew Green beat a woman and held children hostage inside an Airbnb over the weekend. The bloody woman escaped and ran for help.
6: The victim was running through the neighborhood, going to multiple homes, seeking help from anyone she could.
5: Green jailed on bonds totaling $25,000 for domestic violence charges. A California father is using America's favorite pastime to raise awareness about childhood drownings.
7: Jonathan St. Clair is traveling to 30 Major League Baseball games over 30 days, raising awareness about preventable drownings. He's attending all the games in a life vest, so when people ask him why, he can discuss what happened to his almost two-year-old son Jasper in 2014 when he got into an unfenced pool undetected.
8: Someone around me asked the question. There's four or five other people standing there listening to the same thing that I'm saying about, you know, why I'm doing this.
7: St. Clair is visiting Lone Depot Park Wednesday. There have been 15 child drownings in South Florida so far this year, now on track to be the deadliest in state history. Wendy Grossman, Miami.
5: World Drowning Prevention Day was Saturday, and a South Florida woman knows all too well how the unthinkable can happen in seconds.
9: Having a pool in your backyard when you have toddlers is like having that loaded gun sitting on your coffee table.
5: Casey McGovern lost her 19-month-old daughter 17 years ago in her family's backyard pool. McGovern founded Every Child a Swimmer, which offers 3 months of free swim lessons to eligible children up to 7 years old.
9: So I think that so many parents don't understand that 6 to 8 lessons is just a start. And also, it's not like riding a bike at first.
5: A governor is urging parents to take water safety seriously, even if they don't think tragedy could ever happen to them. The effects of Tropical Storm Bertha can be seen in Franklin County. The St. George Island Sea Turtle Patrol announcing the storm washed out 142 nests. Still, there's some good news. Officials say they found 10 brand new nests to bring the total number to over 350. With Florida's News, I'm Kimba Tyler.
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11: Got a crash in Newport Richey at Rowan Road and Plaith Road. This one is taking up part of the roadway with units on scene. Also, North Tampa, Dale Mabry, northbound by Lutz Lake Fern. Got a collision still taking up part of the roadway as you work your way towards Pasco County. No issues to report on I-4 or I-75 at the moment. 275 is currently up to speed with no collisions or delays. Good driving across the Gandy Bridge as well as crossing the Courtney Campbell Causeway. Steve Foster, News Radio WFLA.
12: I'm Justin Mosley. You're with your Max Defender 8 forecast. After showers and thunderstorms come to an end for tonight, we'll see readings settling around 80 degrees for the Bay Area. As we head through the day tomorrow, numerous showers and storms are expected at a 60% coverage. The best advice is to keep wet weather gear handy, and high temperatures will be right around the 90-degree mark. The chances for rain are a little bit lower on Wednesday. However, they